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0: Tobel. JVT joins us right now. JVT, you were tasked with the SEC and the Mountain West. How was that endeavor? Going through the SEC is not an easy one.
1: No, and actually that's the one I kind of enjoyed the most because, as you know, and for our audience, usually my assignments have been Big 12 and the Mountain West. Mountain West has always kind of been my jam, both college basketball and, of course, college football. I haven't covered UNLV for a while and still doing it part-time. So that's always kind of generally easy to fall back on some basic knowledge, understanding of the programs, things like that. But I thought the SEC was a ton of fun. You know, a region and a conference that we know just from a national perspective, but diving in, you know, sifting through message boards and reporters and trying to find some different stuff. I actually really enjoyed the task quite a bit. And, you know, you really do feel prepared. I mean, how many teams is it? I can't remember. 17 now or whatever it is? 16?
0: Yeah.
1: So, you know, you feel like, hey, man, knocked out the Mountain West, knocked out the SEC. I got a good chunk of knowledge in my brain here about these teams that are going to be watching in just less than a month.
0: Yeah, and there's no doubt. And when you look at JVT's best bets, oddly enough, they are both SEC and yeah. Mountain West driven. So it's funny how that works. For those who don't know, of course, you know JBT, but it bears repeating. I wouldn't be a good host for not saying it. He and Stormy Bonantoni every weekday, Money Moves, 2 to 4 p.m. Eastern Time, and Pod to the Futures, JBT and Mitch Moss. So we'll start with the SEC. We'll finish with the Mountain West. And I want to ask your thoughts on just this futures board, because a couple episodes ago, I started the pod with a best bet, and I took Georgia to win the conference.
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1: Position, specifically offensive line and running back, you should be a lot better than you were last year. They weren't the most efficient rushing attack a season ago. They finished 2025 in the 32nd percentile in explosive run rate, 54th percentile in early down success rate. Stockton was largely forced to kind of save them on third and longs a lot of the time. And so if you can run the ball better, which it looks like on paper they can, this is going to be an offense that I think is going to be much better. I think you have some concerns defensively about Georgia. Pass rush-wise, last year, only 20 sacks. And they brought in that kid from Auburn, but then he tears his ACL in the spring. So that's going to be a small problem that they still have to figure out. But outside of that, I think this Georgia team deserves to be the status of favorite. So if you're going to play that number, I think it makes sense. To answer the second part of your question, if you're going a little bit deeper, where I landed on was, if you're going to give me near 9-1 in Alabama to win this conference, I think that's the bet to make. You know, I know a lot of this really hinges on the development and emergence of Keelan Russell, but I'm going to kind of believe in Kalen DeBoer at this point to bring him along, because the one thing I know about Alabama, Tim, is their defense is actually going to be pretty good. You know, last year it was a top 30 defense and a lot of different advanced metrics and whatnot, and that was at the bare minimum. They bring back about 7 guys on this defense, so I expect I'm going to have one of the better units in the SEC. It's just whether or not Russell's going to work out and whether or not they're going to be able to run the ball. One of the things that the Crimson Tide were awful at last year was running the football. They averaged 3.4 yards per carry, 132nd in rush success rate last year, 18th percentile in rush EPA per play, and the 6th percentile in explosive run rate. They just couldn't generate anything on the ground. But Russell's presence should help that. He's an athlete, so he should be able to run the ball a little bit more. Having an athlete at quarterback opens things up. The offensive line's like brand new, essentially, but I think I kind of like that, right? I mean, the offensive line last year kind of stunk. So I think if you can get Russell to come along, if you get this offensive line to get more push, and all of a sudden you're looking at a running game that provides some balance, I think you got an Alabama team that's pretty formidable. I know the schedule presents some challenges, but I think that they're a national championship contender. And so at plus 850 to win the SEC, I think there is value in that number for Alabama.
0: I'm glad you brought up Alabama, because there's been differing opinions all year long on this podcast, which I love. I love hearing Phil Steele thinks they're the number one surprise team in college football, and he equates that to a team outside of the preseason top 10. But you hear from a Brad Powers, you hear from a Brett Ciancia, both are a little bit down on Alabama. So their win total is 8.5. It's not a best bet that you wrote up for the guide, but when you look at this Alabama team this year, to dive a little bit deeper into it, you know, they open up with East Carolina, massive favorite there at Kentucky, and then they get that revenge game against Florida State, and then you jump into it. You have Georgia at home,

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1: 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Jonathan Von Tobel, my guest this week, as he wrote up the SEC and the Mountain West for our VSiN College Football Betting Guide. More on Ole Miss right now. And I do have some concerns about Pete Golding. Like, yep. You had everything, I won't say going right? Because they lost Lane Kiffin, they would have preferred to keep him. But you had this kind of momentum at us against the world. And now it calms down a little bit. Now you're in charge. And, you know, once again, you look at the schedule. Week one, I think that is a fascinating game in Nashville against Louisville. I'm looking to bet Louisville. I want a full 7 right now at 6.5 after some sharp money came in. You've got the LSU game. I think we can chalk up a loss in a letdown spot at Florida. I think that's going to be really challenging there. But you look up and down that schedule. You got Georgia. You've got a road trip to Oklahoma. You got Texas. So as you dove into this Ole Miss team, what did you come away thinking about the Rebels under Pete Golding in 26?
2: Yeah, under Pete Golding and under on the win total, I think is the way that this is going to go for Ole Miss. And let's put it frankly, Pete Golding did a very good job of rallying this team. But I think the most fascinating question is going to be what Trinidad Chambliss is. I think he is very good. He also had Lane Kiffin and Charlie Weiss Jr. on his sideline and in his head with those play calls the entire way, right? Weiss Jr. decided to stick around for that playoff run, but now all of a sudden you're looking at John David Baker, former offensive coordinator at East Carolina, coming in and calling plays. That does matter, right? Chambliss, I think, is really good at taking care of the football, and he is a very skilled and talented quarterback. But when you're talking about a difference in play calling, you know, different flow, different terminology, he was even asked about that at SEC Media Day and had some kind of a weird answer. It's like, hey, you know, we're trying to keep some of the things the same. Like, I think there's going to be some real growing pains there. The talent is there on offense, but a change of play caller, I think, is a really big deal for Ole Miss coming into this year. And on the other side, you know, I mentioned it, right? You're losing defensive talent that are going out to Baton Rouge in LSU. And I think that's going to make a difference here for Golding. And on top of all of this, we're looking at a group that does have that really challenging schedule, as you mentioned. Don't sleep on spots either, Tim. Like, look, Missouri might be like one of the better offenses in the country. That might be a really tough spot. And by the way, sneaky revenge spot for Simmons, right? Taking on his old group. Yep. So we'll see if that actually manifests in something. But you've got to take on Georgia. You've got to take on Louisville at the start of the year. There's some Florida that you mentioned at Texas, Oklahoma. There's some really challenging spots on the schedule for a team that's got some big changes and some pretty big situations. So I think, you know, under 7.5 plus 130, the markets, and that to me is what really got me was the pricing. Really heavily shaded to the over at 7.5 over at DraftKings. If you're going to give me plus 130 or better on under 7.5, I think that is a very good play to make. I think 7.5 is a fair win total, but I think that should be more like pick, minus 110 both ways, as opposed to heavily shaded to the over, the expectation largely being like 7.8-ish wins. I think you're still sitting flat at like 7.5 or maybe just under it.
1: Look at you talking about revenge spots. That makes me... It brings a tear to my eye, JVT. All those nights of me talking about it on primetime have paid off. But no, that, you know, that it's so funny because I do an exercise every offseason looking at our spots. And I mentioned, you know, Ole Miss, the week after they play that emotionally charged game, they got to go to the Swamp and play Florida. I'm like, circling Florida right there. What's that price going to be? But I thought you made a good point about Austin Simmons. That might be forgotten about, that he's at Missouri now. He's a guy that was thought to be the guy at Ole Miss. He gets hurt. They turn their attention to Trinidad Chambliss. Let's do kind of some quick hitters, and you can expand as much as you want. We've got a bunch of new coaches. Obviously, one of them is Pete Golding. But, you know, you got Arkansas with Silverfield. You've got Auburn with Golish. You've got Summerall at Florida. Will Stein at Kentucky. We talked about Lane at LSU. All right, a team that you did write up from a win total over is Auburn. They bring in Alex Golish. And I would say, more importantly, they have his quarterback follow him in Byron Brown. And there's a lot of excitement regarding Brown. They open up the season at Baylor. Win total right now for Auburn, as I pull it up just to get the accurate pricing, is 6.5 minus 15. If you want to, you know, lay heavy, heavy, heavy juice over 5.5 is minus 270. But when you look at this Auburn team, you are buying in on Alex Golish heading to the Plains.
2: Yeah, man, I'm in. Like, I'm ready to be hurt, I guess, if you want to put it that way. But, you know, it's one of those things where, I always put it this way. you don't really, you understand Byron Brown was good, and then you put into context and you actually see his numbers, over 4,200 total yards, over 40 touchdowns. Like, the guy was incredible with what he was able to do for USF. But what really got me was the production that they bring around here with him. You get some wide receivers with you from South Florida. Jeremiah Cogard, Kayshon Singleton, these guys were absolutely fantastic. Jeremiah Cobb, one of the few holdovers on the offense here coming back, is a really good back too. I think all these three pieces fit together, and I keep giving Stormy credit for this because I thought it was a good point by her, so I stole it and wrote it up, which was but, you know, the retention of DJ Durkin. Like, DJ Durkin's a good defensive coordinator, and they retain some talent here. Auburn's actually been a good defensive group under Durkin. You know, last year, for example, 20.7 points per game, 2.9 yards per carry. The first two seasons, they've allowed under fewer than 5 yards per play. I really do think that this is going to be a group that's going to surprise some people, and Durkin's going to be a big part of it, too. So, to me, over 6.5 is worth taking the risk on here for Auburn. You know, the schedule, you should talk about it, but they avoid both Texas teams. You get to face Georgia, Ole Miss, and Alabama in conference play, so that's going to be relatively difficult. But home schedule's more than manageable, I think, for them to get to those 7-plus wins.
1: Well, I think, too, when you look at, you know, looking at win totals like in Auburn, you know, the start of the season, you get four straight games not on the road, right? You play Baylor in Atlanta, so you'll have the home field advantage, so to speak, there. Southern Miss, Florida, Vanderbilt all at home. You could chalk up two losses, that's fine, but you get LSU at home, Arkansas at home. You do have to go to Mississippi State. So, no, I'm certainly intrigued by them. Let's get to Florida and your takeaway of John Summerall coming in there. Leaves Tulane, Neil, made some waves. He was certainly, as Brett McMurphy said on Tuesday night on primetime, definitely won the press conference, and it was a runaway at media days down there. So what does that mean? I don't know. But you really got a win total, 6.5. 7.5, depending on what juice you want to lay here. Any interest on this Florida team here in 26?
2: I mean, I think it's interest in the sense of, like, Summerall has been great, and that was one of my burning questions for the guys. Does his magic translate to the SEC? I mean, everything he's touched has been gold. Troy was 15-20 in the three previous seasons. Then he goes in, goes 23-5, wins the Sun Belt twice. He goes to Tulane, gets them to 20 wins in two seasons in the college football playoffs. So, yeah, every time he goes somewhere new, he immediately gets them to a winning program. But this is the SEC. It's a little bit different when you're talking about the level of competition that you're facing. And I just wonder, too, you know, outside of Auburn, right? Auburn, it is a guy who has had success at a lower level that is moving up, but he brings some fancy toys with him, including Brown. For Florida, you know, you're kind of starting from scratch. They bring in this Aaron Filo kid from Georgia Tech. They also bring in an offensive coordinator. So there is going to be some continuity there. Two guys that have been together since they were out there at Georgia Tech. But I do wonder if there's going to be some bumpy roads early on. And Filo's pretty talented, four-star kid when he was coming out, according to 247. But I do think there's going to be something there where maybe Summerall is going to be good game to game. Maybe he's going to be good bet on team. But you have to host Ole Miss. You have to host Oklahoma. Those are going to be hard games, but at least you get to host them. They have to go to Auburn. They have to go to Texas. I do wonder what that's going to look like. And remember, too, for your audience, I'm sure you've pointed this out 1,000 times, the cocktail party is just slightly more difficult because that's in Atlanta this year. It's not Jacksonville. So that's going to be somewhat difficult, too. So you've got some easy wins on the schedule, FAU, Campbell, and Florida State. But I do wonder if there's some other opportunities to really get this team. And, again, the pricing, too, or at least the win total, 7.5, got to get to 8 wins. I feel like 7 wins seems to be a pretty good ceiling for Florida this year.
1: Anything that you really want to note regarding Will Stein in Kentucky? You know, he takes over there. So the only other new coach that we haven't hit on, you know, what do you expect from Kentucky? Obviously, very low win total there in the Bluegrass State.
2: Yeah, I think really I would defer to you, as I'm just going to be curious, like everybody else, is he going to continue to work his quarterback magic here with Minshew? Because Minshew's a pretty talented kid, from what I understand, looking at what he had done there, former four-star as well. But you know about the track record here for Stein in terms of the quarterbacks he's worked with, especially over there at Oregon. And there's a lot of guys that were good college football quarterbacks, and some of them have gone on to the National Football League. So that, to me, is going to be the biggest question. If Minshew can come in and Stein can continue to do what he needs to do from a quarterback development standpoint, that's going to be huge. But I will point out, you know, it's different when you're the offensive coordinator and quarterback guy, right? When you just have to worry about those things. Now you are the head coach. You are the CEO. There are other things you have to worry about. Will he be able to develop Minshew the way that he was able to develop some of these other guys, I think, is going to be my big question. I think, for what it's worth, what did I put here in the win total? Over 4.5 minus 148. I'm kind of buying in on the offensive prowess that if Minshew should be able to thrive here. And I don't think the schedule is brutal. Like, it does get Texas A&M and Oklahoma on the road, but it doesn't face Georgia, Texas, or Ole Miss this season. They get to host Alabama. And then mid-tier SEC foes, we'll call them, Vandy, Tennessee, South Carolina, Missouri, all at home, or excuse me, all on the schedule too. So if the upside hits, you could probably get to five wins if you're Kentucky.
1: Yeah, and, you know, to talk a little bit more about Kenny Minchie, obviously I didn't cover Notre Dame. I don't cover them, but I know the program quite well. And, you know, I talked about Lincoln Kienholz going to Louisville, why I was excited there, JVT, because of Jeff Brohm and his track record with quarterbacks, and he was reportedly right there in a competition with Julian Sain a year ago. Mm-hmm. Same could be said for Kenny Minchie. When the announcement came out about a year ago, middle of camp, it was a bit of a surprise because the reports were that Minchie was outplaying C.J. Carr. And go back a little bit further. Kenny Minchie was the reason Steve Angeli transferred to Syracuse. They were going to try to shorten that race from three down to two, and most people thought, all right, it's going to be Angeli versus Carr, and Minchie beat out Angeli, and he ended up leaving for Syracuse. So there's a lot of curiosity, and everything that people have said about him coming out of South Bend is obviously glowing. So, yeah, I think you look at him, too. He committed to Nebraska, and then when Will Stein got the Kentucky job, he quickly flipped to Kentucky. So, I think upside just from an intrigue standpoint.
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16: Speaking of quarterback transfers, 2 years ago, everybody could not stop talking about John Mateer and Oklahoma and him going down there with Ben Arbuckle. And, you know, I get a lot of things wrong. I think I was right on Mateer. I'm like, let's pump the brakes just a little bit here. And look, yeah, he got hurt, and it kind of derailed the whole season there. There's a lot of differing opinions on Oklahoma. And I mentioned Brett Cianci, who does the Pick Six preview, and he was on this podcast. He is super bullish on Oklahoma. He has them tied for second with Texas preseason. Wow. I think that's a little aggressive, but hey, Brett's got a pretty good track record of sniffing these things out. Obviously, we know how good this defense is. What can John Mateer do this year, full off season? He obviously bulked up. He's a big dude right now. So what are you expecting year two of Mateer and Arbuckle down in Norman?
2: Yeah, I would echo your sentiments, you know, and I wanted to come into these guys, and I do try to flush everything. So I wanted to come in here and be like, I told you, John Mateer is really not that great. But as I put in the guide this year, it would be foolish to ignore the clear line of demarcation when you're talking about his season, right? He starts the year, he completes 67% of his passes, he averages 8.5 yards per attempt, 6 touchdowns, 3 interceptions, 8.5 yards on the average depth of target downfield, and they get off to an undefeated start, they're great. Then he gets hurt, and then everything kind of falls off, completes less than 60% of his passes, averages only 6.4 yards per attempt through 8 touchdowns, 8 interceptions. So, like, clearly there is a cataclysmic event, and then there is a downfall in play that we should acknowledge here. But as I put in the rundown, or excuse me, in the guide, Tim, one of the things that a injured hand does not change is your decision-making. And from when he came back from that injury to the end of the season, he led the SEC in turnover-worthy plays. He put the ball in danger a ton. And so if he is not going to improve in that regard, then I'm not really going to trust that that's going to be something that this is going to work out for them. But I'll say this too, and I think this is going to be the interesting angle of what they do with Mateer. One of the things that was shocking, I thought, to me, both watching last year and then going back over the numbers, they did not run him anywhere near as effectively as he did when he was at Washington State. You forget that he was a 1,000-yard rusher at Washington yep. State. And then last year, and the way I thought this was the most damning stat, he only had 15 fewer attempts on the ground last year than he did his last season at Washington State, and he ran for nearly 500 fewer yards. They were wildly ineffective in running the football. Some of that has to do with the offensive line. Some of that has to do with Mateer, and some of that has to do with Troy Blaylock, his offensive coordinator, whose name is escaping me right now. Blaylock is the leading rusher. Thank you, Dan Arbuckle. And the play calling, right? Arbuckle's got to be better. And so that to me is going to be, I think, the big deciding factor. If Mateer is the runner and the athlete that he was at Washington State, then I think the upside hits with this team. The defense is incredible, and you're looking at a group that can maybe win the SEC, get back to the college football playoff, maybe even win a game. But to me, it's all about that. I know we're going to talk a lot about Mateer, his health, and his ability to throw the ball. But if he's not going to be a near 1,000-yard rusher, or at least a guy that can be that effective, then I don't think this offense is going to be anywhere near what they want it to be.
16: All right, so last year, as I mentioned, Mateer was kind of that popular, hey, I watched this guy at Washington State. I'm going to bet him to win the Heisman. Now, his odds did drop right after they beat Michigan. I think he was around 9-1 to win the Heisman Trophy. And we see these movements all the time in the market, and that's why people should watch and listen to back Pods of the Future, because it's kind of a fun discussion of where we're at from the futures market. So as we look at the Heisman market, and we just did an extensive episode with Dustin last week, breaking down the Heisman market. Looking at the quarterbacks this year in the SEC, you know, you've got Arch. He's at, I'm using DraftKings, plus 750. Then you go down to Trinidad, 13-1. Gunnar Stockton, 19-1. Sam Levitt, 20-1. Marcel Reed, we haven't even mentioned him. He's at 25-1. Mateer, 28-1. Keelon Russell, 28-1. Byron Brown at 50-1. Lenore Sellers, 40-1, who is, once again, a guy we haven't mentioned yet. He was kind of the talk of college football a year ago. Is there a quarterback in the SEC you'd like to back right now to win the Heisman Trophy?
2: To me, I think it is Byron Brown. So if I'm already somebody who thinks they can go over their win total, so I'm expecting, you know, 7+ wins. So if the upside hits for Auburn and they come storming in and get a surprise season, then I think that you're talking about Byron Brown having a very strong year. As you mentioned, he's a dual threat guy. He can provide both on the ground and through the air, Tim. So he gives you the sexy, you know, EA Sports kind of stats that a Heisman Trophy winner would very much like to use as part of their resume to win the trophy. Talk about the number two at, 50-1, as you mentioned. I think if you're playing someone, I think it would be Byron Brown. And given the production that he's got around him, again, too, we should note not only his goal this year and Byron Brown, his offensive coordinator is there as well. So this offense, like, they're just all wearing different uniforms. That's why my burning question was, can USF win the SEC? Because, like, they're all just kind of changing clothes and then going out there and playing together. And I think that's going to be something that really does work in their favor. So out of all of them, I think Brown, to me, is going to be the guy worth playing at that number.
16: All right, so quick hitter before we wrap up in the SEC, because JVT also wrote up the Mountain West. We'll get in some best bets there on the other side of a quick break. So we have not hit on Mississippi State, Missouri. We have not hit on South Carolina, Tennessee, Texas A&M, and Vanderbilt. Of those teams, what kind of jumped out to you, whether it be positive or negative, and maybe you are a little bit against the grain when it comes to your opinion on them?
2: Yeah, I think so. Two stick out to me. First off, I really like Tennessee. Over 7.5 wins. The returning production is freaking crazy. And that was one, too, where we opened up talking about not knowing much about the SEC. And so, like, I know a little bit about Tennessee, but I haven't followed the program. And then you really get into the minutiae of what they've got coming back here. This is awesome. Their offensive line's largely intact. I know a lot of people expect that they're going to be Joe Moore Award, potential winners here, or at least contenders. Three of the four top receivers from last season are back. Deshaun Bishop is back. Heupel, since he's taken over the program, Tim, has averaged at least 31.8 points per game on offense in his time there. He's also, I didn't realize this with Heupel too, he's got a pretty steady hand when you're talking about his ability to win games. They've won at least 8 in 4 straight years. Like, they've been pretty solid under him. The only question is Faison Brandon, the expected starting quarterback, true freshman. Is he going to hit the ground running? But I think the floor is so high with this offense that he is going to be put in a position to succeed. And then the other side, look, you lose a lot of talent, especially on the defensive line. But the linebacking core, I know the one kid just got suspended for the first two games, but the linebacking core is really strong. You bring in Penn State's leading tackler, and you bring in Jim Knowles, who should be able to coach this team up pretty well. I came away really impressed with Tennessee and think over 7.5 is definitely worth looking at. And I'll say the negative really quickly. I did think that Vandy under their win total of 5.5 at +110 was definitely worth looking at. I'm not really buying in what this offense is going to look like here. You have to replace Pavia. It's a 5-star true freshman is the expectation that's going to take over here. And maybe he's going to come in and hit the ground running. I believe it's Jared Curtis is the name, but I think that that's going to be a pretty big problem for an offense that really relied on Pavia's success last year. And I think their schedule's pretty tough, too. So Tennessee very high on over the win total of 7.5. And I think under 5.5 +110, I'll be pessimistic on this team as well for the Vanderbilt Commodores. And I think that they're going to go under that number. I mean, too, by the way, road games in conference, Auburn, Georgia, Florida, they have to host Ole Miss, Alabama, Tennessee. I mean, as somebody who's also high on Tennessee and then low on Vandy, that also works too, because if I'm right, then I'm going to get a win in the pocket.
16: Yeah, it is always great when you have those win totals going head-to-head at some point, and if you get that one, it's so massive. And I'm glad you brought up Tennessee, because I feel like, I want to say I have a great feel on all 16 of these teams, but the team I feel, one of the teams I feel the least confident about is Tennessee, and I'm glad you had that strong opinion about them. However, I will call Faison Brandon Faison about 1,000 times.
2: Dude, I know.
16: I mean, it drives me crazy. So can we figure out a way to petition him not to go by Faison Brandon?
2: I should note, because for some reason, the video of Tennessee got caught up in some Tennessee fan circles and in the internet, and they enjoyed it because I went like ham on how they're going to go over the win total. We should note, as many of them pointed out, remember, they got Indiana strength and conditioning coach, so that should be pointed out for all the volunteer fans.
16: Yeah. Once you get sucked into those rabbit holes, man, you can either be loved or hated beyond belief. There is the VSIN College Football Betting Podcast. My guest today, JVT at me JVT on Twitter, co-host of Money Moves Pod to the Future as well, and Moonlights for ESPN Radio here in Las Vegas. He's a Las Vegas native, so the Mountain West is always near and dear to his heart. And you know, let's start with the big picture for the group of six this year, because JVT, when you look at the futures market of who's going to make the college football playoff, it's no surprise. It's Boise State is the betting favorite to make the college football playoff. And maybe it's because of the Pac-12. I am not that high on the Pac-12. Fresno State is intriguing this year. But then you get into the Mountain West teams, and that's where UNLV's at 10-1. You go a little bit further down the board. You've got a New Mexico at 13-1, North Dakota State at 15-1. You know, obviously we're overlooking the American a little bit, the Sun Belt, but when you think about the group of six this year and who will represent that portion of the college football playoff, is there a team that jumped out to you, at least from an odds standpoint, that you think is worth maybe playing a future on?
2: Yeah, but it's in neither the Pac-12 or the Mountain West. I mean,
16: all right.
2: I mean, could potentially Memphis pull this off? I think that's going to be an interesting
16: They've got
2: one.
16: The firepower. I mean, look at their schedule, by the way. Sorry to interrupt you, but like week zero, they go to UNLV. And then week two, they go to Boise. So they have an opportunity to knock off both of arguably the two top dogs, if you will, in the P6. The G6, I beg your pardon. So, yeah, Memphis is intriguing with Charles Huff going there and taking over for Silverfield because, once again, we already talked about Ryan Silverfield. Yeah, right. I think that is a big upgrade in coaching.
2: Yeah, and, I mean, you said it. That, to me, is what makes it intriguing about Memphis is they have the opportunity to knock off two of the bigger competitors should they be in the mix for that spot in the college football playoff.
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16: Let's jump into the Mountain West, and you mentioned North Dakota State. I want to start there because I think for the Mountain West, and I'm curious your thoughts because you cover this conference more than most. I thought the splintering of this conference was one of the dumbest things that has ever happened. I mean, It's just ridiculous. I mean, you just made one decent, pretty good conference, two mediocre conferences. But I digress. But you go get North Dakota State. They've got a true fan base. They've got history. That being said, JBT, and I think I know where you're headed, there's just an assumption they're going to walk in kind of like, if you want to go way back when Marshall had Randy Moss and they went from the FCS to the FBS and they immediately dominated their conference. I think it was the MAC at the time, and James Madison did so in the Sun Belt. The Mountain West is making them go on the road to Hawaii, on the road to Air Force, on the road to UNLV, on the road to New Mexico. The schedule is really challenging for a team that also lost a pro quarterback.
2: Yes. To me, that last point is the biggest one, and that was one of my burning questions in the guide. Will the lack of talent from the transfer portal burn the Bison, as I put it? You mentioned it, North Dakota State, when you talk about quarterback, Hayes is going to be the starting quarterback. They had a kid drafted in the fifth round, I think it was. That extends this streak since like 2011 that they have had a quarterback drafted, at some point in the National Football League. So that's a really big blow for them. But to me, it's just him. They didn't reload. You look at all of these teams in the Mountain West that are ahead of them, we'll say, and you look at the transfer talent that they at least tried to bring in, UNLV, New Mexico, all of these teams, right? They're at least trying to supplement some of the losses with some kids that are falling from higher levels for different reasons, but still getting some former four-star guys, getting some former three-star guys, whatever it is. You look at North Dakota State, you lose two first-team, all MVSC offensive linemen. At the FCS level, you can probably just internally promote and continue to dominate, but I don't think that's going to work here at this level. I think, coupled with the expectation, because they're like third choice on the board to win the Mountain West, I think that's going to lead to a pretty tough season for North Dakota State. So I thought under 8.5 at a plus price was worth looking at.
16: What are the flaws this year of this UNLV team? And I guess you start with the fact that they lost the Mountain West Offensive Player of the Year, Anthony Calandria, after he said, "I'm not leaving." And then Nebraska said, "Oh, you're not. How about X amount of dollars?" He said, "I'm kidding. I'm leaving." So Jackson Arnold comes in. Look, Dan Mullen, give him credit for this. Wherever he's gone, he's always had quality quarterback play. So Arnold comes in. Where are you on Jackson Arnold? And also, is Alex Orji, who got injured, in week zero last year, week one, whatever, is he going to be involved in this offense? What have we heard about that?
2: So I'll say this, that, and this is, being a practice and talking to some folks as well, this has not been announced by any stretch. They are saying it's a competition. Jackson Arnold is going to be the starting quarterback for UNLV. Like, they're in a competition, I'll put in quotes, but it's going to be Arnold who gets this. Even for example, Tim, like the other day, I was out of practice. They moved practice tonight on Sunday. Or that day, Orji was running with the ones. By the end of the practice, it was Arnold who was getting some time with the ones, too. So I think that we're kind of in the understanding that this is going to be Jackson Arnold's job. They have not returned a starting quarterback since Doug Brumfield in 2023. They've had five quarterbacks that have started over the last 3 years, and yet they've still won 30 games and gone to three straight Mountain West Championship games, losing all of them to Boise State. But that, to me, is going to be a pretty big deal. Can you just continue this unprecedented run of success despite the moving chair at quarterback? You mentioned Mullen. He's done pretty good jobs. He took in Anthony Calandria, made him Mountain West Offensive Player of the Year, and then he leaves, as you mentioned, too. But logic would say that at some point that does kind of dry up. Arnold, I think at times of watching him, holds on to the ball a little long, and you wonder how that's going to translate here. Calandria held on to the ball too long, too, but he at least had the athletic ability to really scramble a ton, run backwards, extend plays, and it's not that Arnold can't, But there's a difference in the type of athlete that I think they are that really helped Calandria extend those plays, and I don't know if Arnold's going to be the same way. I observe that he's more of like a straight-line athlete, that he can be pretty good when you run some design runs for him, but not so much at extending some of those plays. And I would add this to UNLV, too, and I mentioned this when we were talking earlier. They swore up and down that because Paul Gunther got a late start as defensive coordinator, that was the reason why they weren't good defensively. Well, now you don't have that excuse here. Gunther's been there now since last year, and this is a group that finished 104th in the country in opponent EPA per play. They give them 6.4 yards per play, 5.2 yards per carry. I get that they have this full offseason, but with this insanely challenging schedule, and I think some real questions at quarterback and the overall depth of the position, under 8.5, it's like minus 180. It was a hard win total to play because it's like really heavily juiced either over or under. But I think I'd rather go under and expect that. I think a perfect year for UNLV is going to be 8-4.
16: So let's get to that week one game. I keep saying that, against Hawaii. You know, this is a team in Hawaii that obviously we talk about a lot. We got some news regarding Hawaii here we'll tell you about in a moment. But, you know, they bring back Micah Alejado. They did lose a bunch of talent at the wide receiver position, and then the injury news of Pafeli Ashlock is not ideal, obviously. But I do think, and you asked me about this on Money Moves earlier this week, I think the system is just kind of plug and play, and they did bring in some talent from the transfer portal. The defense, I think, should be better. You're pretty bullish on the Bows. Is it because of the price out there, or do you really buy in on Timmy Chang's squad winning the Mountain West this year?
2: I think it's both. I also would add a third reason. Bishop Gorman alum, Michael Alejado. I, of course, went to Bishop Gorman High School, for those who don't
16: know. Their whole team is like Bishop. They got like seven Bishop Gorman dudes on the team.
2: Hell yeah. About Gorman to Hawaii Pipeline, which, hey, isn't bad if you're Tim Chang, because they got some talented kids.
16: It's a lot better than my high school, The Heights, that doesn't have a football program. So, you know.
2: Right. Some people are turning that pipeline off. They're like, come on, please, we don't need it anymore. No, but I do think it starts with Alejado, and I'm kind of a believer. You know, I saw, and this is not a shot, he does great work over, I think it's at Action Network, but Duck over there does college football stuff for him. The way he phrased it the other day was, Mike Alejado hasn't proven that he can stay healthy. And my response wanted to be like, well, yeah, but he's only played 1 year. And, like, you know, I guess he missed, what is it, Portland State and Sam Houston State with the injury. He kind of gutted through it and played the rest of those games, including an ass-kicking out there against Brent Brennan in the Arizona Wildcats. So
0: it was a horrible spot.
2: It was brutal. But I do think he's proven to be a pretty good quarterback. Despite the fact that he had this naggy ankle injury, he completed 66% of his passes, 3,100 yards, 24 touchdowns, and 9 interceptions. And I noted this in the guide. He was never really a dual threat at Gorman, but over his last 2 years, 614 yards on the ground, 6 touchdowns, he has the ability to stretch plays out and at least run for a little bit. And so if he's now a little bit healthier in the lower body, another year in the system with Timmy Chang, which is very high floor if you're a good enough quarterback, I think this offense, even with the loss of Ashlock, is going to be really, really good. You talked about home field advantage. Hawaii's got one of the stronger ones in the conference, if not the strongest one. And then the trips that these teams have to make. Yeah, I mean, you mentioned the brutal schedule for North Dakota State. All the big boys got to go out to the island. UNLV, New Mexico, North Dakota State, they all got to go out there. I think that's a benefit for them. If you got to face all of the teams projected to be ahead of you, you might as well host them as opposed to going out there to play them in conference. So when I played it, it was 6-1. The market's corrected itself a little bit now. It's now a plus 480. I still think that you could argue that they should be on par odds-wise with a UNLV, New Mexico, all these teams. So I think that it's still worth playing there. But, yes, I believe in Hawaii this year.
16: Well, and you mentioned it. Since Timmy Chang has gotten there, and people have heard me mention this, but it bears repeating for this discussion, they're the best cover team in college football at home since 2022. I mean, they're 21-6-1 ATS. I don't think that includes the Hawaii Bowl that they won and covered against Cal. So, you know, we'll see them. And, by the way, might as well mention our news right now. Last year we were able to go out there to do some live shows, and we're hitting the road again. I know they're gone week zero, but we're going to hang out with Coach Chang and catch some practices. We're going to do a live VSiN primetime Wednesday, August 26th, live from Hawaii, and then we're going to do this very podcast on Thursday, August 27th, me and Matt Heumann. So we're headed back out to the islands. Thanks to our friends at Rainbow Authentics for sponsoring the trip. So we'll be back out there, excited to do it and be out in the islands yet again. And let's get to the Air Force Falcons. About a month ago on this podcast, I gave out Air Force win total over, and then when I opened up that beautiful college football betting guide, which is available now over at VSiN.com, I saw a win total from you, best bet, Air Force over. I didn't write it up for the guide because I just have a pet peeve of giving out the number that I didn't bet, but it's still 6.5. You got to lay some juice, but man,
2: I really like this Air Force team. We've talked about a couple of these teams now. What if I'm right about North Dakota State not really being that good, right? Then all of a sudden that becomes a more winnable game in terms of your probability. I don't know how you feel about this sort of dynamic, but yeah, you have to face New Mexico on the road. Is Albuquerque a home field advantage? Like, I'm sorry, but yeah, I know they're better. Having said that, that's kind of like an empty void out there in Albuquerque when you're talking about making the road trip out there. I don't think it's the most daunting trip to make. And then look at the other games they have here. Duquesne, UConn, San Jose State, UTEP. They're all winnable opportunities for Air Force and an offense that I think is going to be arguably the best in the conference. They were one of the most efficient offenses in the country last year. There's nowhere to go but up for the defense. And I know that the offense is going to be great with Zarka back at quarterback. Couple that with the schedule. And if you're going to make a bet with the, because this is what I keep telling people, Tim, the Pofelli-Ashlock thing is enough for me that, look, I'm already in on Hawaii, that I wouldn't really recommend it if you didn't want to get in late on a lesser price. But Air Force, I think I would not be surprised if Air Force were to win the Mountain West at all, because I think that they really do have some strong upside, and I truly believe that a lot of these teams are really close to winning.
16: Air Force to reach the Mountain West championship game is 3-1.
2: Yeah,
16: I think that's kind of an interesting look, too. Jonathan Von Tobel, you can catch him weekdays on Money Moves with Stormy Bonatoni. By the way, shouts to Stormy, her new crew on ESPN. Bob Wischusen and Louis Riddick. So moving up in the world is our own Stormy Bonatoni. JBT does a show with her every weekday. And then a Pod to the Futures with Mitch Moss as well. JBT, great stuff, man. We appreciate it. And talk to you soon.
2: Yep, you got it, buddy. Thanks for having me.
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13: 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Had a great first hour. Thanks to both Mike Palm and Will Hill for joining the show. Remember, if you missed any of the first hour, you want to listen a little bit later on your own time. Money Moves, you download it wherever you get your podcasts. Still to come this hour, we'll have best bets at the end of the show, break down the 15-game MLB card today, a few pitchers making their post

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8: 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And one of the many authors and a gentleman you know here on this podcast and on VSIN is Jonathan Von Tobel. JVT joins us right now. JVT, you were tasked with the SEC and the Mountain West. How was that endeavor? Going through the SEC is not an easy one.
9: No, and actually, that's the one I kind of enjoyed the most because, as you know, and for our audience, usually my assignments have been Big 12 and the Mountain West. Mountain West has always kind of been my jam, both college basketball and, of course, college football. I haven't covered UNLV for a while and still doing it part-time. So it's always kind of generally easy to fall back on some basic knowledge, understanding of the programs, things like that. But I thought the SEC was a ton of fun. You know, a region and a conference that we know just from a national perspective.

0: to 4 p.m. Eastern Time, and Pod to the Futures, JVT and Mitch Moss. So we'll start with the SEC. We'll finish with the Mountain West. And I want to ask your thoughts on just this futures board, because a couple episodes ago, I started the pod with a best bet, and I took Georgia to win the conference at plus 320. Now, you look around, there's different numbers out there. They're as low as, I think, plus 260, Georgia. There's some shops that have Texas as the favorite in this conference. So, JVT, after you wrapped up your breakdown of this conference, was it clear-cut Texas-Georgia, or do you see another team potentially looking as a contender to win this conference?
1: Yeah, so I think to answer the first question, I think that Georgia should be considered the favorite, maybe with Texas, but I like your attack here. Like, pricing-wise, they should at the very least be a co-favorite to win this conference. So if you're going to take over 3-1 on Georgia to win this thing, I think that's a fair bet to make, because I would make them shorter. If you look at the returning production, obviously we know what Gunnar Stockton is, but it seems like at skill positions, specifically offensive line and running back, you should be a lot better than you were last year. They weren't the most efficient rushing attack a season ago. They finished 2025 in the 32nd percentile in explosive run rate, 54th percentile in early down success rate. Stockton was largely forced to kind of save them on third and longs a lot of the time. And so if you can run the ball better, which it looks like on paper they can, this is going to be an offense that I think is going to be much better. I think you have some concerns defensively about Georgia. Pass rush-wise, last year, only 20 sacks. And they brought in that kid from Auburn, but then he tears his ACL in the spring. So that's going to be a small problem that they still have to figure out. But outside of that, I think this Georgia team deserves to be the status of favorite. So if you're going to play that number, I think it makes sense. To answer the second part of your question, if you're going a little bit deeper, where I landed on was, if you're going to give me near 9-1 in Alabama to win this conference, I think that's the bet to make. You know, I know a lot of this really hinges on the development and emergence of Keelan Russell, but I'm going to kind of believe in Kalen DeBoer at this point to bring him along, because the one thing I know about Alabama, Tim, is their defense is actually going to be pretty good. You know, last year it was a top 30 defense in a lot of different advanced metrics and whatnot, and that was at the bare minimum. They bring back about 7 guys on this defense, so I expect I'm going to have one of the better units in the SEC. It's just whether or not Russell's going to work out and whether or not they're going to be able to run the ball. One of the things that the Crimson Tide were awful at last year was running the football. They averaged 3.4 yards per carry, 132nd in rush success rate last year, 18th percentile in rush EPA per play, and the 6th percentile in explosive run rate. They just couldn't generate anything on the ground. But Russell's presence should help that. He's an athlete, so he should be able to run the ball a little bit more. Having an athlete at quarterback opens things up. The offensive line's like brand new, essentially, but I think I kind of like that, right? I mean, the offensive line last year kind of stunk. So I think if you can get Russell to come along, if you get this offensive line to get more push, and all of a sudden you're looking at a running game that provides some balance, I think you got an Alabama team that's pretty formidable. I know the schedule presents some challenges, but I think that they're a national championship contender. And so at plus 850 to win the SEC, I think there is value in that number for Alabama.
0: I'm glad you brought up Alabama, because there's been differing opinions all year long on this podcast, which I love. I love hearing Phil Steele thinks they're the number one surprise team in college football, and he equates that to a team outside of the preseason top 10. But you hear from a Brad Powers, you hear from a Brett Ciancia, both are a little bit down on Alabama. So their win total is 8.5. It's not a best bet that you wrote up for the guide, but when you look at this Alabama team this year, to dive a little bit deeper into it, you know, they open up with East Carolina, massive favorite there, at Kentucky, and then they get that revenge game against Florida State, and then you jump into it. You have Georgia at home. You've got Tennessee in that rivalry game on October 17th. The stretch in the middle of the season is really challenging here this year for Alabama. So 8.5 is the win total. As you look at it, you think this Alabama team is probably more inclined to look at that 9-10 range as opposed to 7 or 8?
1: Yeah, I think so. I mean, if you're looking at what they could potentially be, and you mentioned their opponents too, the good things is, I think, if I remember correctly, they avoid Texas and Ole Miss on the schedule, so that's not going to be part of it for them. You do have to face Georgia and Texas A&M, but you get to host both of them, so that's going to be a pretty good option for you too, if we're talking about that regard, potentially pulling those off. Also, like, I don't know how you feel about this, but I consider Texas A&M a little bit more of a winnable game than I think than most. I'm not as high on Texas A&M as I think a lot of people are, just in the landscape of them being, like, you know, better than Alabama and the SEC. We can get to that if you want to. And then we'll see what LSU becomes, but I do think they're kind of flying under the radar, and I think some of those contests are a little bit more winnable than we initially expect. So I do think that the high upside could hit, and you're looking at potentially over a win total for the guide. I went over 8.5 even money. We have to write up every single win total for every single one of these teams, and that was my selection for Alabama.
0: So let's get to the most polarizing team in this conference, and you could argue it's Texas. And, you know, we had Brett McMurphy in studio on VSiN Primetime Tuesday night. He was at SEC.

0: media days, and he felt like, you know, Texas, there's a lot of confidence down there. But to me, you can't talk polarization in this conference without going to LSU with everything that went out, firing Brian Kelly, bringing in Lane Kiffin the way that they did. You're looking at a win total of 8.5. And once again, love the differing opinions. I know Paul Stone, very high on LSU. He likes them to make the college football playoff at plus 160. Handful of other folks that have been on this pod this summer have said, I like under 8.5 wins for LSU, including Chris Felica. So 8.5 is the win total for LSU. Before we dive into that, you know, what do you like? What do you have concerns about regarding this LSU team?
1: I mean, I think the number one concern's got to be Levitt's health, right? I mean, he wasn't available for spring for LSU, and you look at him, 20 games at Arizona State, 61% of his passes completed, 34 touchdowns, 9 interceptions. Obviously, we know about the run in 2024, so we know about that. But a Liz Frank injury is somewhat, I think, worrisome when you're talking about just a quarterback and just athlete in general, so you wonder if that's going to look particularly good. They get off to maybe a slow start just because he wasn't available in the spring. Mental reps can only get you so far. And fall camps are pretty short, man. Like, you don't really get a ton of time. I'll invoke UNLV really quickly. You know, Paul Gunther, the defense coordinator, last year took over right at the start of the spring game because their defensive coordinator suddenly had to resign. They talked all year about how he couldn't install something properly, and he got started in the spring. So what's an athlete in terms of a quarterback going to be limited to when you're talking about not being available for spring and just getting your feet on the ground out there when you're talking about the fall camp? So I do wonder about that. What I'm really curious about is Lane Kiffin in terms of leader of men and pulling things together, because one of the things that I'm going to be wrong about if they are wrong is they are very talented. They had the best transfer class of 2026, according to 247. Is it 247 or 24/7?
0: I call it 247.
1: Okay, that's what I thought. But outside of Levitt, you had two other five-star transfers coming out there to Baton Rouge. Princewell, whatever his last name is, from Ole Miss, the defensive lineman. I'm not going to give it a shot. But he is going to be very good. Five other defensive linemen are in the class as well. Like, they're really kind of retooling this team defensively. But it's just that, right? It's transfers and retooling and re-upping, especially on defense. And I think there's a chance that some of the names that you bring in some of the rebuilding position groups, specifically on defense, maybe struggle a little bit more than we expect them to when you're talking about splitting hairs for a team that's got a win total that they do and national championship aspirations. And I think ultimately that's where I came with LSU. You know, we could talk about the 8.5 under minus 105. That's what I wrote up. But look at their schedule, Alabama, Texas, Texas A&M. All three of those teams do have to make the trip to the Death Valley. But you also have to go to Oxford to face Ole Miss, an emotionally charged game at the beginning of the year. You've got to get Clemson, which some people I think are relatively high on, especially with the change of quarterback. And I got to tell you, Tim, I don't think road trips to Auburn and Tennessee are going to be circle wins. Like, I think Tennessee's intriguing, especially on offense. And then Auburn, I think, has some real strong upside, too. So I think there's a chance that LSU finds its way into some traps and maybe ends up laying an egg and by the demands of the fan base and only gets to about 8 wins this year.
0: Yeah, it's funny, I hate using the word narrative, but the narrative is, oh, they're going to make the playoff. They have to do it. I think Feinbaum's been throwing that out there, which, you know, take what you will with him. But look, if they have eight wins and they're heading in the right direction, you know, Lane Kiffin is proven that he's a pretty good coach and he could build this thing up. So I think it's not the sky is falling if they go 8-4 this year, which I think is as you mentioned, you look at the schedule, how about the back end of September at Ole Miss, like you alluded to, that is going to be, in my opinion, the biggest, most anticipated game of the college football season, regular season-wise, and then you go and play Texas A&M. So let's get to Ole Miss, because Ole Miss, I mentioned polarizing. Obviously, LSU with everything there, there's a lot of intrigue there. But then you look at this Ole Miss team, and I'm having a hard time formulating a proper opinion on Ole Miss JVT, because I love Trinidad Chambliss. I rank him as the best quarterback returning in college football this year, just for what he does with his legs as well as through the air. But I'm not going to bet him to win the Heisman Trophy, even though he certainly could put up massive numbers. The number is short for him to win the Heisman Trophy, and I don't know if they're going to win enough games. And we'll have more with my conversation with our own Jonathan Von Tobel coming up on the other side of the break. Once again, if you want to hear this full breakdown of the SEC and the Mountain West, check out the VSiN College Football Betting Podcast wherever you get your podcasts, iTunes, Spotify, and every episode up on YouTube. So when we come back, more with JVT on the SEC and an in-depth breakdown of Ole Miss new head coach Pete Golding, Trinidad Chambliss back.
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1: 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Jonathan Von Tobel, my guest this week, as he wrote up the SEC and the Mountain West for our VSiN College Football Betting Guide. More on Ole Miss right now. And I do have some concerns about Pete Golding. Like, you had everything, I won't say going right? Because they lost Lane Kiffin, they would have preferred to keep him. But you had this kind of momentum at us against the world. And now it calms down a little bit. Now you're in charge. And, you know, once again, you look at the schedule. Week one, I think that is a fascinating game in Nashville against Louisville. I'm looking to bet Louisville. I want a full 7 right now at 6.5 after some sharp money came in. You've got the LSU game. I think we can chalk up a loss in a letdown spot at Florida. I think that's going to be really challenging there. But you look up and down that schedule. You got Georgia. You've got a road trip to Oklahoma. You got Texas. So as you dove into this Ole Miss team, what did you come away thinking about the Rebels under Pete Golding in 26?
2: Yeah, under Pete Golding and under on the win total, I think is the way that this is going to go for Ole Miss. And let's put it frankly, Pete Golding did a very good job of rallying this team. But I think the most fascinating question is going to be what Trinidad Chambliss is. I think he is very good. He also had Lane Kiffin and Charlie Weiss Jr. on his sideline and in his head with those play calls the entire way, right? Weiss Jr. decided to stick around for that playoff run, but now all of a sudden you're looking at John David Baker, former offensive coordinator at East Carolina, coming in and calling plays. That does matter, right? Chambliss, I think, is really good at taking care of the football, and he is a very skilled and talented quarterback, but when you're talking about a difference in play calling, you know, different flow, different terminology, he was even asked about that at SEC Media Day and had some kind of a weird answer. It's like, hey, you know, we're trying to keep some of the things the same. Like, I think there's going to be some real growing pains there. The talent is there on offense, but a change at play caller, I think, is a really big deal for Ole Miss coming into this year. And on the other side, you know, I mentioned it, right? You're losing defensive talent that are going out to Baton Rouge in LSU. And I think that's going to make a difference here for Golding. And on top of all of this, we're looking at a group that does have that really challenging schedule, as you mentioned. Don't sleep on spots either, Tim. Like, look, Missouri might be like one of the better offenses in the country. That might be a really tough spot. And by the way, sneaky revenge spot for Simmons, right? Taking on his whole group. Yep. So we'll see if that actually manifests in something. But you've got to take on Georgia. You've got to take on Louisville at the start of the year. There's some Florida, you mentioned it, Texas, Oklahoma. There's some really challenging spots on the schedule for a team that's got some big changes and some pretty big situations. So I think, you know, under 7.5 plus 130, the markets, and that to me is what really got me was the pricing. Really heavily shaded to the over at 7.5 over at DraftKings. If you're going to give me plus 130 or better on under 7.5, I think that is a very good play to make. I think 7.5 is a fair win total, but I think that should be more like pick, minus 110 both ways, as opposed to heavily shaded to the over, the expectation largely being like 7.8-ish wins. I think you're still sitting flat at like 7.5 or maybe just under it.
1: Look at you talking about revenge spots. That makes me, it brings a tear to my eye, JVT. All those nights of me talking about it on primetime have paid off. But no, that, you know, that it's so funny because I do an exercise every offseason looking at our spots. And I mentioned, you know, Ole Miss, the week after they play that emotionally charged game, they got to go to the swamp and play Florida. I'm like, circling Florida right there. What's that price going to be? But I thought you made a good point about Austin Simmons. That might be forgotten about, that he's out in Missouri now. He's a guy that was thought to be the guy at Ole Miss. He gets hurt. They turn their attention to Trinidad Chambliss. Let's do kind of some quick hitters, and you can expand as much as you want. We've got a bunch of new coaches. Obviously, one of them is Pete Golding. But, you know, you got Arkansas with Silverfield. You've got Auburn with Golish. You've got Summerall at Florida. Will Stein at Kentucky. We talked about Lane at LSU. All right, a team that you did write up from a win total over is Auburn. They bring in Alex Golish. And I would say, more importantly, they have his quarterback follow him in Byron Brown. And there's a lot of excitement regarding Brown. They open up the season at Baylor. Win total right now for Auburn, as I pull it up just to get the accurate pricing, is 6.5 minus 15. If you want to, you know, lay heavy, heavy, heavy juice over 5.5 is minus 270. But when you look at this Auburn team, you are buying in on Alex Golish heading to the Plains.
2: Yeah, man, I'm in. Like, I'm ready to be hurt, I guess, if you want to put it that way. But, you know, it's one of those things where, I always put it this way. You understand Byron Brown was good, and then you put into context and you actually see his numbers. Over 4,200 total yards, over 40 touchdowns. Like, the guy was incredible with what he was able to do for USF. But what really got me was, the production that they bring around here with him. You get some wide receivers with you from South Florida. Jeremiah Cogard, Kayshon Singleton, these guys were absolutely fantastic. Jeremiah Cobb, one of the few holdovers on the offense here coming back, is a really good back too. I think all these three pieces fit together, and I keep giving Stormy credit for this because I thought it was a good point by her, so I stole it and wrote it up, which was but, you know, the retention of DJ Durkin. Like, DJ Durkin's a good defensive coordinator, and they retain some talent here. Auburn's actually been a good defensive group under Durkin. You know, last year, for example, 20.7 points per game, 2.9 yards per carry. The first two seasons, they've allowed under fewer than 5 yards per play. I really do think that this is going to be a group that's going to surprise some people, and Durkin's going to be a big part of it, too. So, to me, over 6.5 is worth taking the risk on here for Auburn. You know, the schedule, you should talk about it, but they avoid both Texas teams. You get to face Georgia, Ole Miss, and Alabama in conference play, so that's going to be relatively difficult. But home schedule is more than manageable, I think, for them to get to those 7-plus wins.
1: Well, and I think, too, when you look at, you know, looking at win totals like in Auburn, you know, the start of the season, you get four straight games not on the road, right? You play Baylor in Atlanta, so you'll have the home field advantage, so to speak, there. Southern Miss, Florida, Vanderbilt all at home. You could chalk up two losses, that's fine, but you get LSU at home, Arkansas at home. You do have to go to Mississippi State. So, no, I'm certainly intrigued by them. Let's get to Florida and your takeaway of John Summerall coming in there. Leaves Tulane, you know, made some waves. He was certainly, as Brett McMurphy said on Tuesday night on primetime, definitely won the press conference, and it was a runaway at media days down there. So what does that mean? I don't know. But you really got a win total 6.5. 7.5, depending on what juice you want to lay here. Any interest on this Florida team here in 26?
2: I mean, I think it's interest in the sense of, like, Summerall's been great, and that was one of my burning questions for the guy. Does his magic translate to the SEC? I mean, everything he's touched has been gold. Troy was 15-20 in the three previous seasons. Then he goes 23-5, wins the Sun Belt twice. He goes to Tulane, gets them to 20 wins in two seasons in the college football playoffs. So, yeah, every time he goes somewhere new, he immediately gets them to a winning program. But this is the SEC. It's a little bit different when you're talking about the level of competition that you're facing. And I just wonder, too, you know, outside of Auburn, right? Auburn, it is a guy who has had success at a lower level that is moving up, but he brings some fancy toys with him, including Brown. For Florida, you know, you're kind of starting from scratch. They bring in this Aaron Filo kid from Georgia Tech. They also bring in an offensive coordinator. So there is going to be some continuity there. Two guys that have been together since they were out there at Georgia Tech. But I do wonder if there's going to be some bumpy roads early on. And Filo's pretty talented, four-star kid when he was coming out, according to 247. But I do think there's going to be something there where maybe Summerall is going to be good game to game. Maybe he's going to be good bet on team. But you have to host Ole Miss. You have to host Oklahoma. Those are going to be hard games, but at least you get to host them. They have to go to Auburn. They have to go to Texas. I do wonder what that's going to look like. And remember, too, for your audience, I'm sure you've pointed this out 1,000 times, the cocktail party is just slightly more difficult because that's in Atlanta this year. It's not Jacksonville. So that's going to be somewhat difficult, too. So you've got some easy wins on the schedule, FAU, Campbell, and Florida State. But I do wonder if there's some other opportunities to really get this team. And, again, the pricing, too, or at least the win total, 7.5, got to get to 8 wins. I feel like 7 wins seems to be a pretty good ceiling for Florida this year.
1: Anything that you really want to note regarding Will Stein in Kentucky? You know, he takes over there. So the only other new coach that we haven't hit on, you know, what do you expect from Kentucky? Obviously, very low win total there in the Bluegrass State.
2: Yeah, I think really I would defer to you, as I'm just going to be curious, like everybody else, is he going to continue to work his quarterback magic here with Minshew? Because Minshew's a pretty talented kid, from what I understand, looking at what he had done there, former four-star as well. But you know about the track record here for Stein in terms of the quarterbacks he's worked with, especially over there at Oregon. And there's a lot of guys that were good college football quarterbacks, and some of them have gone on to the National Football League. So that, to me, is going to be the biggest question. If Minshew can come in and Stein can continue to do what he needs to do from a quarterback development standpoint, that's going to be huge. But I will point out, you know, it's different when you're the offensive coordinator and quarterback guy, right? When you just have to worry about those things. Now you are the head coach. You are the CEO. There are other things you have to worry about. Will he be able to develop Minshew the way that he was able to develop some of these other guys, I think is going to be my big question. I would think, for what it's worth, what did I put here in the win total? Over 4.5 minus 148. I'm kind of buying in on the offensive prowess that if Minshew should be able to thrive here. And I don't think the schedule's brutal. Like, it does get Texas A&M and Oklahoma on the road, but it doesn't face Georgia, Texas, or Ole Miss this season. They get to host Alabama. And then mid-tier SEC foes, we'll call them, Vandy, Tennessee, South Carolina, Missouri, all at home, or excuse me, all on the schedule too. So if the upside hits, you could probably get to 5 wins if you're Kentucky.
1: Yeah, and, you know, to talk a little bit more about Kenny Minshew, obviously I didn't cover Notre Dame. I don't cover them, but I know the program quite well. And, You know, I talked about Lincoln Keenholz going to Louisville, why I was excited there, JVT, because of Jeff Brohm and his track record with quarterbacks, and he was reportedly right there in a competition with Julian Sain a year ago. Mm-hmm. Same could be said for Kenny Minchie. When the announcement came out about a year ago, middle of camp, it was a bit of a surprise because the reports were that Minchie was outplaying C.J. Carr. And go back a little bit further. Kenny Minchie was the reason Steve Angeli transferred to Syracuse. They were going to try to shorten that race from 3 down to 2, and most people thought, all right, it's going to be Angeli versus Carr, and Minchie beat out Angeli, and he ended up leaving for Syracuse. So there's a lot of curiosity, and everything that people have said about him coming out of South Bend is obviously glowing. So, yeah, I think you look at him, too. He committed to Nebraska, and then when Will Stein got the Kentucky job, he quickly flipped to Kentucky. So, I think upside, just from an intrigue standpoint.
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0: looked at it, his goal is to get there. As a non-quarterback, like that's kind of the apex. I mean, Devontae Smith won it, I get that, but, you know, you do with it what you can. I would say it's more likely that Julian goes, just because when you look at it historically, I mean, most of the guys that get there are quarterbacks, and so probably two-thirds to three-fourths are. And so I'm going to roll with the QB just simply off the numbers.
1: Bobby Carpenter is our guest, former Buckeye great, national champion, 0-2. The Big Ten, Ohio State is plus 180 to win it. Indiana's 2.5-1. Oregon's plus 260. Who scares you the most between those two at the top?
0: That's really interesting. I'd probably have to say Indiana because they beat Ohio State last year. So they were good. They've got a lot coming back. You know, they've got to break in Hoover at quarterback, but Cignetti, like, over the last 2 years, he's got transfer quarterbacks, and both of them have played great. So why would you think that they're not going to play great this year? Like, it should be the same way. And I think it's wild to think that, you know, there's an expectation where Indiana is just going to be good. But I think that's where we're at. And Dan Lanning, this is a great opportunity. He's got, you know, a great quarterback coming back. We'll see if they can continue to develop and how good they are. And you know that they're very talented. But ultimately, can they win big games in the playoffs? That's the one thing that's kind of, I wouldn't say haunted, but Dan Lanning, that's the question he has to be able to answer. And we're getting to the point now where you start talking about, you know, are you a big game coach? And he's won big games in the regular season. But I think right now I would lean with Kurt Cignetti and give him, you know, the edge. Just, you know, simply they're good and they're coming off a national title.
1: That is a big statement, Bobby. We really appreciate you doing this today. Looking forward to chatting with you throughout the football season here. Everyone check out The Morning Juice. 97.1 The Fan in Columbus, Bobby Karp Show as well. All the information on his X page, at BKarp3. Thanks so much, man, and enjoy the football season.
2: Yeah.
0: Hey, my pleasure. Thanks, guys. You have a good one.
1: I thought that was a big statement at the end.
2: Mm-hmm.
1: I thought him saying that Indiana, and we just talked about it on the show yesterday, Matt Eumanns with a great write-up talking to bookmakers from around the country. The public is not buying the Hoosiers returning to prominence. And it's so funny. It's like, guys, this is Cignetti. If this was college basketball, you'd believe. Because college basketball, we're conditioned to believe you could turn over a roster and just start over.
2: So true.
1: And when I first started betting on stuff, Patrick Maher would be like, dude, you're getting way too caught up in all this semantics with college basketball. You bet on coaches. That's it. And if you're bet on coaches, why wouldn't you bet on Kurt Cignetti? So that's my thought there. We're going to kick it to the National Football League. The rest of the NFC East has improved. Are they good enough to not knock the Eagles off their pedestal? We'll examine that with Daryl Moose Johnson next on A Numbers Game.
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14: 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And one of the many authors and a gentleman you know here on this podcast and on VSIN is Jonathan Von Tobel. JVT joins us right now. JVT, you were tasked with the SEC and the Mountain West. How was that endeavor? Going through the SEC is not an easy one.
15: No, and actually that's the one I kind of enjoyed the most because, as you know, and for our audience, usually my assignments have been Big 12 and the Mountain West. Mountain West has always kind of been my jam, both college basketball and, of course, college football. I haven't covered UNLV for a while and still doing it part-time. So that's always kind of generally easy to fall back on some basic knowledge, understanding of the programs, things like that. But I thought the SEC was a ton of fun. You know, a region and a conference that we know just from a national perspective, but diving in, you know, sifting through message boards and reporters and trying to find some different stuff. I actually really enjoyed the task quite a bit. And, you know, you really do feel prepared. I mean, how many teams is it? I can't remember. 17 now or whatever it is? 16?
14: Yeah.
15: So, you know, you feel like, hey, man, knocked out the Mountain West, knocked out the SEC. I got a good chunk of knowledge in my brain here about these teams are going to be watching in just less than a month.
14: Yeah, and there's no doubt. And when you look at JBT's best bets, oddly enough, they are both SEC and Mountain West driven. So it's funny how that works. For those who don't know, of course, you know JBT, but it bears repeating. I wouldn't be a good host for not saying it. He and Stormy Bonantoni every weekday, Money Moves, 2 to 4 p.m. Eastern Time, and Pod to the Futures, JBT and Mitch Moss. So we'll start with the SEC. We'll finish with the Mountain West. And I want to ask your thoughts on just this futures board, because a couple episodes ago, I started the pod with a best bet, and I took Georgia to win the conference at plus

0: is 2025 in the 32nd percentile in explosive run rate, 54th percentile in early down success rate. Stockton was largely forced to kind of save him on third and longs a lot of the time. And so if you can run the ball better, which it looks like on paper they can, this is going to be an offense that I think is going to be much better. I think you have some concerns defensively about Georgia, pass rush-wise last year, only 20 sacks. And they brought in that kid from Auburn, but then he tears his ACL in the spring. So that's going to be a small problem that they still have to figure out. But outside of that, I think this Georgia team deserves to be the status of favorite. So if you're going to play that number, I think it makes sense. To answer the second part of your question, if you're going a little bit deeper, where I landed on was, if you're going to give me near 9-1 in Alabama to win this conference, I think that's the bet to make. You know, I know a lot of this really hinges on the development and emergence of Keelan Russell, but I'm going to kind of believe in Kalen DeBoer at this point to bring him along, because the one thing I know about Alabama, Tim, is their defense is actually going to be pretty good. You know, last year it was a top 30 defense in a lot of different advanced metrics and whatnot, and that was at the bare minimum. They bring back about 7 guys on this defense, so I expect I'm going to have one of the better units in the SEC. It's just whether or not Russell's going to work out and whether or not they're going to be able to run the ball. One of the things that the Crimson Tide were awful at last year was running the football. They averaged 3.4 yards per carry, 132nd in rush success rate last year, 18th percentile in rush EPA per play, and the 6th percentile in explosive run rate. They just couldn't generate anything on the ground. But Russell's presence should help that. He's an athlete, so he should be able to run the ball a little bit more. Having an athlete at quarterback opens things up. The offensive line's like brand new, essentially, but I think I kind of like that, right? I mean, the offensive line last year kind of stunk. So I think if you can get Russell to come along, if you get this offensive line to get more push, and all of a sudden you're looking at a running game that provides some balance, I think you got an Alabama team that's pretty formidable. I know the schedule presents some challenges, but I think that they're a national championship contender. And so at plus 850 to win the SEC, I think there is value in that number for Alabama.
1: I'm glad you brought up Alabama, because there's been differing opinions all year long on this podcast, which I love. I love hearing Phil Seale thinks they're the number one surprise team in college football, and he equates that to a team outside of the preseason top 10. But you hear from a Brad Powers, you hear from a Brett Ciancia, both are a little bit down on Alabama. So their win total is 8.5. It's not a best bet that you wrote up for the guide, but when you look at this Alabama team this year, to dive a little bit deeper into it, you know, they open up with East Carolina, massive favorite there at Kentucky, and then they get that revenge game against Florida State, and then you jump into it. You have Georgia at home. You've got Tennessee in that rivalry game on October 17th. The stretch in the middle of the season is really challenging here this year for Alabama. So 8.5 is the win total. As you look at it, you think this Alabama team is probably more inclined to look at that 9-10 range as opposed to 7 or 8?
0: Yeah, I think so. I mean, if you're looking at what they could potentially be, and you mentioned their opponents too, the good things is, I think if I remember correctly, they avoid Texas and Ole Miss on the schedule, so that's not going to be part of it for them. You do have to face Georgia and Texas A&M, but you get to host both of them, so that's going to be a pretty good option for you too, if we're talking about that regard, potentially pulling those off. Also, like, I don't know how you feel about this, but I consider Texas A&M a little bit more of a winnable game than I think than most. I'm not as high on Texas A&M as I think a lot of people are, just in the landscape of them being, like, you know, better than Alabama in the SEC. We can get to that if you want to. And then we'll see what LSU becomes, but I do think they're kind of flying under the radar, and I think some of those contests are a little bit more winnable than we initially expect. So I do think that the high upside could hit, and you're looking at potentially over a win total. For the guide, I went over 8.5 even money. We have to write up every single win total for every single one of these teams, and that was my selection for Alabama.
1: So let's get to the most polarizing team in this conference. And you could argue it's Texas. And, you know, we had Brett McMurphy in studio on VSiN Primetime Tuesday night. He was at SEC Media Days, and he felt like, you know, Texas, there's a lot of confidence down there. But to me, you can't talk polarization in this conference without going to LSU. With everything that went out, firing Brian Kelly, bringing in Lane Kiffin the way that they did, you're looking at a win total of 8.5. And once again, love the differing opinions. I know Paul Stone, very high on LSU. He likes them to make the college football playoff at plus 160. Handful of other folks that have been on this pod this summer have said, I like under 8.5 wins for LSU, including Chris Felica. So 8.5 is the win total for LSU. Before we dive into that, you know, what do you like? What do you have concerns about regarding this LSU team?
0: I mean, I think the number one concern has got to be Levitt's health, right? I mean, he wasn't available for spring for LSU, and you look at him, 20 games at Arizona State, 61% of his passes completed, 34 touchdowns, 9 interceptions. Obviously, we know about the run in 2024. So we know about that. But a Lewis Frank injury is somewhat, I think, worrisome when you're talking about just a quarterback and just athlete in general. So you wonder if that's going to look particularly good. They get off to maybe a slow start just because he wasn't available in the spring. Mental reps can only get you so far. And fall

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4: Kicking off hour two here, Money Moves, VSiN, the Sports Betting Network, alongside Jonathan Von Tobel, Stormy Bonantoni with you. Had a great first hour. Thanks to both Mike Palm and Will Hill for joining the show. Remember, if you missed any of the first hour, you want to listen a little bit later on your own time. Money Moves, you download it wherever you get your podcasts. Still to come this hour, we'll have best bets at the end of the show, break down a 15-game MLB card today, a few pitchers making their post-deadline debuts with their new teams, plus a look at Paul Stone's top 15 quarterbacks in college football as well, where Paul got it right, where he got it wrong, and some potential omissions, at least in my mind. What say you?
5: From Montreal Max, you know if Will Hill was wearing the JV T-shirt today rather than his Schmedium Bouncer shirt, those guns would not be on full display.
4: Nah.
5: But Will is putting in the impressive work away from this handicapping. We do have to ask him what size that shirt was because I feel like it was a large.
4: You made an off-air comment yesterday that had me dying laughing about how you imagine he watches TV.
5: Oh, how he just sits there and like curls like a 45-pound dumbbell or whatever it is.
4: I don't think he runs, but he's lifting at all hours.
5: Yeah, you know what? I'm pretty sad about this because I know you and everybody else cares, but because of a elbow injury to your boy here, I have to take about a week off from lifting, and we've just been running every single day. So some of our gains over the next 7 days are going to be pretty rough. They're going to be gone. But some severe elbow tendonitis, to which I have enlisted the help of one Jensen Lewis to work through some of the issues. I'm going to get a rice bucket.
4: And do what with it?
5: So I didn't know about this. There's a whole bunch. I went down a whole rabbit hole, thanks to Jensen, of workouts you can do for your grip and for your forearms and by extension elbow tendons, things like that, with a rice bucket. So you fill it. It's just like it sounds. It's a giant bucket filled with rice. You massage the rice in different ways. You work your wrists in there, things like that, and it completely works some of the issues out. So I've been popping the leaves. I've been icing my bow, and I've been working in the rice. And we're gonna get this thing healed up, ready to go, so I can look like Will Hill one day.
4: Say though, if there was someone at this network whose advice you would want to take in terms of arm injuries, it would probably be Jensen Lewis. So good on you. I'm glad he gave you some good intel. We've got some good intel on another team as we continue our deep dives in the National Football League, all leading up to week one. Let's roll it.
6: Join Stormy and JVT as they go on the Money Moves NFL training camp tour.
4: Yeah, we are. In today's stop, the car is driving down to the Steel City, Pittsburgh Steelers, where we will begin our deep dive today. We had 10 head coaching changes this offseason, JVT. It was tied for the most turnover we have seen in NFL history. And one of those changes, obviously, was in Pittsburgh, where the most tenured coach in the league is out now. Mike Tomlin was on the Hall of Fame game for the

0: team that's pretty formidable. I know the schedule presents some challenges, but I think that they're a national championship contender. And so at plus 850 to win the SEC, I think there is value in that number for Alabama.
1: I'm glad you brought up Alabama because there's been differing opinions all year long on this podcast, which I love. I love hearing Phil Seale thinks they're the number one surprise team in college football, and he equates that to a team outside of the preseason top 10. But you hear from a Brad Powers, you hear from a Brett Ciancia, both are a little bit down on Alabama. So their win total is 8.5. It's not a best bet that you wrote up for the guide, but when you look at this Alabama team this year, to dive a little bit deeper into it, you know, they open up with East Carolina, massive favorite there at Kentucky, and then they get that revenge game against Florida State, and then you jump into it. You have Georgia at home. You've got Tennessee in that rivalry game on October 17th. The stretch in the middle of the season is really challenging here this year for Alabama. So 8.5 is the win total. As you look at it, you think this Alabama team is probably more inclined to look at that 9-10 range as opposed to 7 or 8?
0: Yeah, I think so. I mean, if you're looking at what they could potentially be, and you mentioned their opponents too, the good things is, I think if I remember correctly, they avoid Texas and Ole Miss on the schedule, so that's not going to be part of it for them. You do have to face Georgia and Texas A&M, but you get to host both of them, so that's going to be a pretty good option for you too, if we're talking about that regard, potentially pulling those off. Also, like, I don't know how you feel about this, but I consider Texas A&M a little bit more of a winnable game than I think than most. I'm not as high on Texas A&M as I think a lot of people are, just in the landscape of them being, like, you know, better than Alabama in the SEC. We can get to that if you want to. And then we'll see what LSU becomes, but I do think they're kind of flying under the radar, and I think some of those contests are a little bit more winnable than we initially expect. So I do think that the high upside could hit. You're looking at potentially over a win total. For the guide, I went over 8.5 even money. We have to write up every single win total for every single one of these teams, and that was my selection for Alabama.
1: So let's get to the most polarizing team in this conference. And you could argue it's Texas. And, you know, we had Brett McMurphy in studio on VSiN Primetime Tuesday night. He was at SEC Media Days, and he felt like, you know, Texas, there's a lot of confidence down there. But to me, you can't talk polarization in this conference without going to LSU. With everything that went out, firing Brian Kelly, bringing in Lane Kiffin the way that they did, you're looking at a win total of 8.5. And once again, love the differing opinions. I know Paul Stone very high on LSU. He likes them to make the college football playoff at plus 160. Handful of other folks that have been on this pod this summer have said, I like under 8.5 wins for LSU, including Chris Felica. So 8.5 is the win total for LSU. Before we dive into that, you know, what do you like? What do you have concerns about regarding this LSU team?
0: I mean, I think the number one concern has got to be Levitt's health, right? I mean, he wasn't available for spring for LSU, and you look at him, 20 games at Arizona State, 61% of his passes completed, 34 touchdowns, 9 interceptions. Obviously, we know about the run in 2024, so we know about that. But a Liz Frank injury is somewhat, I think, worrisome when you're talking about just a quarterback and just athlete in general, so you wonder if that's going to look particularly good. They get off to maybe a slow start just because he wasn't available in the spring. Mental reps can only get you so far. And fall camps are pretty short, man. Like, you don't really get a ton of time. I'll invoke UNLV really quickly. You know, Paul Gunther, the defense coordinator, last year took over right at the start of the spring game because their defensive coordinator suddenly had to resign. They talked all year about how he couldn't install something properly, and he got started in the spring. So what's an athlete in terms of a quarterback going to be limited to when you're talking about not being available for spring and just getting your feet on the ground out there when you're talking about the fall camp? So I do wonder about that. What I'm really curious about is Lane Kiffin in terms of leader of men and pulling things together, because one of the things that I'm going to be wrong about if they are wrong is they are very talented. They have the best transfer class of 2026, according to 247. Is it 247 or 24/7?
1: I call it 247.
0: Okay, that's what I thought. But outside of Levitt, you have two other five-star transfers coming out there to Baton Rouge. Princewell, whatever his last name is, from Ole Miss, the defensive lineman. I'm not going to give it a shot. But he is going to be very good. Five other defensive linemen are in the class as well. Like, they're really kind of retooling this team defensively. But it's just that, right? It's transfers and retooling and re-upping, especially on defense. And I think there's a chance that some of the names that you bring in some of the rebuilding position groups, specifically on defense, maybe struggle a little bit more than we expect them to when you're talking about splitting hairs for a team that's got a win total that they do and national championship aspirations. And I think ultimately that's where I came with LSU. You know, we could talk about the 8.5 under minus 105. That's what I wrote up. But look at their schedule. Alabama, Texas, Texas A&M. All three of those teams do have to make the trip to the Death Valley. But you also have to go to Oxford to face Ole Miss, an emotionally charged game at the beginning of the year. You've got to get Clemson, which some people I think are relatively high on, especially with the change of quarterback. And I got to tell you, Tim, I don't think road trips to Auburn and Tennessee are going to be circle wins. Like, I think Tennessee's in

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1: 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Jonathan Von Tobel, my guest this week, as he wrote up the SEC and the Mountain West for our VSiN College Football Betting Guide. More on Ole Miss right now. And I do have some concerns about Pete Golding. Like, you had everything, I won't say going right, right? Because they lost Lane Kiffin, they would have preferred to keep him. But you had this kind of momentum at us against the world. And now it calms down a little bit. Now you're in charge. And, you know, once again, you look at the schedule. Week one, I think that is a fascinating game in Nashville against Louisville. I'm looking to bet Louisville. I want a full 7 right now at 6.5 after some sharp money came in. You've got the LSU game. I think we can chalk up a loss in a letdown spot at Florida. I think that's going to be really challenging there. But you look up and down that schedule. You got Georgia. You've got a road trip to Oklahoma. You got Texas. So as you dove into this Ole Miss team, what did you come away thinking about the Rebels under Pete Golding in 26?
2: Yeah, under Pete Golding and under on the win total, I think is the way that this is going to go for Ole Miss. And let's put it frankly, Pete Golding did a very good job of rallying this team. But I think the most fascinating question is going to be what Trinidad Chambliss is. I think he is very good. He also had Lane Kiffin and Charlie Weiss Jr. on his sideline and in his head with those play calls the entire way, right? Weiss Jr. decided to stick around for that playoff run, but now all of a sudden you're looking at John David Baker, former offensive coordinator at East Carolina, coming in and calling plays. That does matter, right? Chambliss, I think, is really good at taking care of the football, and he is a very skilled and talented quarterback. But when you're talking about a difference in play calling, you know, a different flow, different terminology, he was even asked about that at SEC Media Day and had some kind of a weird answer. It's like, hey, you know, we're trying to keep some of the things the same. Like, I think there's going to be some real growing pains there. The talent is there on offense, but a change at play caller, I think, is a really big deal for Ole Miss coming into this year. And on the other side, you know, I mentioned it, right? You're losing defensive talent that are going out to Baton Rouge in LSU. And I think that's going to make a difference here for Golding. And on top of all of this, we're looking at a group that does have that really challenging schedule, as you mentioned. Don't sleep on spots either, Tim. Like, look, Missouri might be like one of the better offenses in the country. That might be a really tough spot. And by the way, sneaky revenge spot for Simmons, right? Taking on his whole group. Yep. So we'll see if that actually manifests in something. But you've got to take on Georgia. You've got to take on Louisville at the start of the year. There's some Florida, that you mentioned it, Texas, Oklahoma. There's some really challenging spots on the schedule for a team that's got some big changes and some pretty big situations. So I think, you know, under 7.5 plus 130, the markets, and that to me is what really got me was the pricing. Really heavily shaded to the over at 7.5 over at DraftKings. If you're going to give me plus 130 or better on under 7.5, I think that is a very good play to make. I think 7.5 is a fair win total, but I think that should be more like pick, minus 110 both ways, as opposed to heavily shaded to the over, the expectation largely being like 7.8-ish wins. I think you're still sitting flat at like 7.5 or maybe just under it.
1: Look at you talking about revenge spots. That makes me, it brings a tear to my eye, JVT. All those nights of me talking about it on primetime have paid off. But no, that, you know, that it's so funny because I do an exercise every offseason looking at our spots. And I mentioned, you know, Ole Miss, the week after they play that emotionally charged game, they got to go to the Swamp and play Florida. I'm like, circling Florida right there, what's that price going to be? But I thought you made a good point about Austin Simmons. That might be forgotten about, that he's out in Missouri now. He's a guy that was thought to be the guy at Ole Miss. He gets hurt. They turn their attention to Trinidad Chambliss. Let's do kind of some quick hitters, and you can expand as much as you want. We've got a bunch of new coaches. Obviously, one of them is Pete Golding. But, you know, you got Arkansas with Silverfield. You've got Auburn with Golish. You've got Summerall at Florida. Will Stein at Kentucky. We talked about Lane at LSU. All right, a team that you did write up from a win total over is Auburn. They bring in Alex Golish. And I would say, more importantly, they have his quarterback follow him in Byron Brown. And there's a lot of excitement regarding Brown. They open up the season at Baylor. Win total right now for Auburn, as I pull it up just to get the accurate pricing, is 6.5 minus 15. If you want to, you know, lay heavy, heavy, heavy juice over 5.5 is minus 270. But when you look at this Auburn team, you are buying in on Alex Golish heading to the Plains.
2: Yeah, man, I'm in. Like, I'm ready to be hurt, I guess, if you want to put it that way. But, you know, it's one of those things where, I always put it this way. you don't really, you understand Byron Brown was good, and then you put into context and you actually see his numbers, over 4,200 total yards, over 40 touchdowns. Like, the guy was incredible with what he was able to do for USF. But what really got me was the production that they bring around here with him. You get some wide receivers with you from South Florida. Jeremiah Cogard, Kayshon Singleton, these guys were absolutely fantastic. Jeremiah Cobb, one of the few holdovers on the offense here coming back, is a really good back too. I think all of these three pieces fit together, and I keep giving Stormy credit for this because I thought it was a good point by her, so I stole it and wrote it up, which was but, you know, the retention of DJ Durkin. Like, DJ Durkin's a good defensive coordinator, and they retain some talents here. Auburn's actually been a good defensive group under Durkin. You know, last year, for example, 20.7 points per game, 2.9 yards per carry. The first two seasons, they've allowed under fewer than 5 yards per play. I really do think that this is going to be a group that's going to surprise some people, and Durkin's going to be a big part of it, too. So, to me, over 6.5 is worth taking the risk on here for Auburn. You know, the schedule, you should talk about it, but they avoid both Texas teams. You get to face Georgia, Ole Miss, and Alabama in conference play, so that's going to be relatively difficult. But home schedule's more than manageable, I think, for them to get to those 7-plus wins.
1: Well, I think, too, when you look at, you know, looking at win totals like in Auburn, you know, the start of the season, you get four straight games not on the road, right? You play Baylor in Atlanta, so you'll have the home field advantage, so to speak, there. Southern Miss, Florida, Vanderbilt, all at home. You could chalk up two losses, that's fine, but you get LSU at home, Arkansas at home. You do have to go to Mississippi State. So, no, I'm certainly intrigued by them. Let's get to Florida and your takeaway of John Summerall coming in there. Leaves Tulane, you know, made some waves. He was certainly, as Brett McMurphy said on Tuesday night on primetime, definitely won the press conference, and it was a runaway at media days down there. So what does that mean? I don't know. But you don't really get a win total, 6.5, 7.5, depending on what juice you want to lay here. Any interest on this Florida team here in 26?
2: I mean, I think it's interest in the sense of, like, Summerall has been great, and that was one of my burning questions for the guys. Does his magic translate to the SEC? I mean, everything he's touched has been gold. Troy was 15-20 in the three previous seasons. Then he goes 23-5, wins the Sun Belt twice. He goes to Tulane, gets them to 20 wins in two seasons in the college football playoffs. So, yeah, every time he goes somewhere new, he immediately gets them to a winning program. But this is the SEC. It's a little bit different when you're talking about the level of competition that you're facing. And I just wonder, too, you know, outside of Auburn, right? Auburn, it is a guy who has had success at a lower level that is moving up, but he brings some fancy toys with him, including Brown. For Florida, you know, you're kind of starting from scratch. They bring in this Aaron Filo kid from Georgia Tech. They also bring in an offensive coordinator. So there is going to be some continuity there, two guys that have been together since they were playing out there at Georgia Tech. But I do wonder if there is going to be some bumpy roads early on. And Filo's pretty talented, four-star kid when he was coming out, according to 247. But I do think there's going to be something there where maybe Summerall is going to be good game to game. Maybe he's going to be good bet on team. But you have to host Ole Miss. You have to host Oklahoma. Those are going to be hard games, but at least you get to host them. They have to go to Auburn. They have to go to Texas. I do wonder what that's going to look like. And remember, too, for your audience, I'm sure you've pointed this out 1,000 times, the cocktail party is just slightly more difficult because that's in Atlanta this year. It's not Jacksonville. So that's going to be somewhat difficult, too. So you've got some easy wins on the schedule, FAU, Campbell, and Florida State. But I do wonder if there's some other opportunities to really get this team. And, again, the pricing, too, or at least the win total, 7.5, got to get to 8 wins. I feel like 7 wins seems to be a pretty good ceiling for Florida this year.
1: Anything that you really want to note regarding Will Stein in Kentucky? You know, he takes over there. So the only other new coach that we haven't hit on, you know, what do you expect from Kentucky? Obviously, very low win total there in the Bluegrass State.
2: Yeah, I think really I would defer to you, as I'm just going to be curious, like everybody else, is he going to continue to work his quarterback magic here with Minshew? Because Minshew's a pretty talented kid, from what I understand, looking at what he had done there, former four-star as well. But you know about the track record here for Stein in terms of the quarterbacks he's worked with, especially over there at Oregon. And there's a lot of guys that were good college football quarterbacks, and some of them have gone on to the National Football League. So that, to me, is going to be the biggest question. If Minshew can come in and Stein can continue to do what he needs to do from a quarterback development standpoint, that's going to be huge. But I will point out, you know, it's different when you're the offensive coordinator and quarterback guy, right? When you just have to worry about those things. Now you are the head coach. You are the CEO. There are other things you have to worry about. Will he be able to develop Minshew the way that he was able to develop some of these other guys? I think is going to be my big question. I think for what it's worth, what did I put here in the win total? Over 4.5 minus 148. I'm kind of buying in on the offensive prowess that if Minshew should be able to thrive here. And I don't think the schedule's brutal. Like, it does get Texas A&M and Oklahoma on the road, but it doesn't face Georgia, Texas, or Ole Miss this season. They get to host Alabama. And then mid-tier SEC foes, we'll call them, Vandy, Tennessee, South Carolina, Missouri, all at home, or excuse me, all on the schedule too. So if the upside hits, you could probably get to five wins if you're Kentucky.
1: Yeah, and, you know, to talk a little bit more about Kenny Minchie, obviously I didn't cover Notre Dame. I don't cover them, but I know the program quite well. And, you know, I talked about Lincoln Kienholz going to Louisville, why I was excited there, JVT, because of Jeff Brohm and his track record with quarterbacks, and he was reportedly right there in a competition with Julian Sain a year ago. Same could be said for Kenny Minchie. When the announcement came out about a year ago, middle of camp, it was a bit of a surprise because the reports were that Minchie was outplaying C.J. Carr. And go back a little bit further. Kenny Minchie was the reason Steve Angeli transferred to Syracuse. They were going to try to shorten that race from three down to two, and most people thought, all right, it's going to be Angeli versus Carr, and Minchie beat out Angeli, and he ended up leaving for Syracuse. So there's a lot of curiosity, and everything that people have said about him coming out of South Bend is obviously glowing. So, yeah, I think you look at him, too. He committed to Nebraska, and then when Will Stein got the Kentucky job, he quickly flipped to Kentucky. So, I think upside just from an intrigue standpoint.
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13: 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And at the end of the day, the one place you need to be cool is home. 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And when it stays hot overnight, it never gets a rest. It just keeps grinding until something gives. At Gettle, we've been doing this for over 85 years. We know what a summer like this does to a system. 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
1: Speaking of quarterback transfers, 2 years ago, everybody could not stop talking about John Mateer and Oklahoma and him going down there with Ben Arbuckle. And, you know, I get a lot of things wrong. I think I was right on Mateer. I'm like, let's pump the brakes just a little bit here. And look, yeah, he got hurt and it kind of derailed the whole season there. There's a lot of differing opinions on Oklahoma. And I mentioned Brett Cianci, who does the Pick Six preview, and he was on this podcast. He is super bullish on Oklahoma. He has them tied for second with Texas preseason. Wow. I think that's a little aggressive, but hey, Brett's got a pretty good track record of sniffing these things out. Obviously, we know how good this defense is. What can John Mateer do this year, full off season? He obviously bulked up. He's a big dude right now. So what are you expecting year two of Mateer and Arbuckle down in Norman?
2: Yeah, I would echo your sentiments, you know, and I wanted to come into these guides, and I do try to flush everything. So I wanted to come in here and be like, I told you, John Mateer is really not that great. But as I put in the guide this year, it would be foolish to ignore the clear line of demarcation when you're talking about his season, right? He starts the year, he completes 67% of his passes, he averages 8.5 yards per attempt, 6 touchdowns, 3 interceptions, 8.5 yards on the average depth of target downfield, and they get off to an undefeated start, they're great. Then he gets hurt, and then everything kind of falls off, completes less than 60% of his passes, averages only 6.4 yards per attempt through 8 touchdowns, 8 interceptions. So, like, clearly there is a cataclysmic event, and then there was a downfall in play that we should acknowledge here. But as I put in the rundown, or excuse me, in the guide, Tim, one of the things that a injured hand does not change is your decision-making. And from when he came back from that injury to the end of the season, he led the SEC in turnover-worthy plays. He put the ball in danger a ton. And so if he is not going to improve in that regard, then I'm not really going to trust that that's going to be something that this is going to work out for them. But I'll say this too, and I think this is going to be the interesting angle of what they do with Mateer. One of the things that was shocking, I thought, to me, both watching last year and then going back over the numbers, they did not run him anywhere near as effectively as he did when he was at Washington State. You forget that he was a 1,000-yard rusher at Washington yep. State. And then last year, and the way I thought this was the most damning stat, he only had 15 fewer attempts on the ground last year than he did his last season at Washington State, and he ran for nearly 500 fewer yards. They were wildly ineffective in running the football. Some of that has to do with the offensive line. Some of that has to do with Mateer. And some of that has to do with Troy Blaylock, his offensive coordinator, whose name is escaping me right now. Blaylock is the leading rusher. Thank you, Dan Arbuckle. And the play calling, right? Arbuckle's got to be better. And so that to me is going to be, I think, the big deciding factor. If Mateer is the runner and the athlete that he was at Washington State, then I think the upside hits with this team. The defense is incredible, and you're looking at a group that can maybe win the SEC, get back to the college football playoff, maybe even win a game. But to me, it's all about that. I know we're going to talk a lot about Mateer, his health, and his ability to throw the ball, but if he's not going to be a near 1,000-yard rusher or at least a guy that can be that effective, then I don't think this offense is going to be anywhere near what they want it to be.
1: All right, so last year, as I mentioned, Mateer was kind of that popular, hey, I watched this guy at Washington State. I'm going to bet him to win the Heisman. Now, his odds did drop right after they beat Michigan. I think he was around 9-1 to win the Heisman Trophy. And we see these movements all the time in the market, and that's why people should watch and listen to back Pods of the Future, because it's kind of a fun discussion of where we're at from the futures market. So as we look at the Heisman market, and we just did an extensive episode with Dustin last week, breaking down the Heisman market. Looking at the quarterbacks this year in the SEC, you know, you've got Arch. He's at, I'm using DraftKings, plus 750. Then you go down to Trinidad, 13-1. Gunnar Stockton, 19-1. Sam Levitt, 20-1. Marcel Reed, we haven't even mentioned him. He's at 25-1. Mateer, 28-1. Keelon Russell, 28-1. Byron Brown at 50-1. Lenore Sellers, 40-1, who is, once again, a guy we haven't mentioned yet. He was kind of the talk of college football a year ago. Is there a quarterback in the SEC you'd like to back right now to win the Heisman Trophy?
2: I think it is Byron Brown. So if I'm already somebody who thinks they can go over their win total, so I'm expecting, you know, 7+ wins. So if the upside hits for Auburn and they come storming in and get a surprise season, then I think that you're talking about Byron Brown having a very strong year. As we mentioned, he's a dual threat guy. He can provide both on the ground and through the air, Tim. So he gives you the sexy, you know, EA Sports kind of stats that a Heisman Trophy winner would very much like to use as part of their resume to win the trophy. Talk about the number two at, 50-1, as you mentioned. I think if you're playing someone, I think it would be Byron Brown. And given the production that he's got around him, again, too, we should note not only his goal this year and Byron Brown, his offensive coordinator is there as well. So this offense, like, they're just all wearing different uniforms. That's why my burning question was, can USF win the SEC? Because, like, they're all just kind of changing clothes and then going out there and playing together. And I think that's going to be something that really does work in their favor. So out of all of them, I think Brown, to me, is going to be the guy worth playing at that number.
1: All right, so quick hitter before we wrap up in the SEC, because JVT also wrote up the Mountain West. We'll get in some best bets there on the other side of a quick break. So we have not hit on Mississippi State, Missouri. We have not hit on South Carolina, Tennessee, Texas A&M, and Vanderbilt. Of those teams, what kind of jumped out to you, whether it be positive or negative, and maybe you are a little bit against the grain when it comes to your opinion on them?
2: Yeah, I think so. Two stick out to me. First off, I really like Tennessee. Over 7.5 wins. The returning production is freaking crazy. And that was one, too, where, you know, we opened up talking about not knowing much about the SEC. And so, like, I know a little bit about Tennessee, but I haven't followed the program. And then you really get into the minutiae of what they've got coming back here. This is awesome. Their offensive line is largely intact. I know a lot of people expect that they're going to be Joe Moore Award, potential winners here, or at least contenders. Three of the four top receivers from last season are back. Deshaun Bishop is back. Heupel, since he's taken over the program, Tim, has averaged at least 31.8 points per game on offense in his time there. He's also, I didn't realize this with Heupel too, he's got a pretty steady hand when you're talking about his ability to win games. They've won at least 8 in 4 straight years. Like, they've been pretty solid under him. The only question is Faison Brandon, the expected starting quarterback, true freshman. Is he going to hit the ground running? But I think the floor is so high with this offense that he is going to be put in a position to succeed. And then the other side, look, you lose a lot of talent, especially on the defensive line. But the linebacking core, I know the one kid just got suspended for the first two games, but the linebacking core is really strong. You bring in Penn State's leading tackler, and you bring in Jim Knowles, who should be able to coach this team up pretty well. I came away really impressed with Tennessee and think over 7.5 is definitely worth looking at. And I'll say the negative really quickly. I did think that Vandy under their win total of 5.5 at +110 was definitely worth looking at. I'm not really buying in what this offense is going to look like here. You have to replace Pavia. It's a 5-star true freshman is the expectation that's going to take over here. And maybe he's going to come in and hit the ground running. I believe it's Jared Curtis is the name. But I think that that's going to be a pretty big problem for an offense that really relied on Pavia's success last year. And I think their schedule is pretty tough, too. So Tennessee, very high on, over the win total of 7.5. And I think under 5.5 +110, I'll be pessimistic on this team as well for the Vanderbilt Commodores. And I think that they're going to go under that number. I mean, too, by the way, road games in conference, Auburn, Georgia, Florida, they have to host Ole Miss, Alabama, Tennessee. I mean, as somebody who's also high on Tennessee and then low on Vandy, that also works, too, because if I'm right, then I'm going to get a win in the pocket.
1: Yeah, it is always great when you have those win totals going head-to-head at some point, and if you get that one, it's so massive. And I'm glad you brought up Tennessee because I feel like I don't want to say I have a great feel on all 16 of these teams, but the team I feel one of the teams I feel the least confident about is Tennessee, and I'm glad you had that strong opinion about them. However, I will call Faison Brandon Faison about 1,000
2: times. Dude, I know.
1: I mean, it drives me crazy. So can we figure out a way to petition him not to go by Faison Brandon?
2: I should note, because for some reason, the video of Tennessee got caught up in some Tennessee fan circles in the internet, and they enjoyed it because I went like ham on how they're going to go over the win total. We should note, as many of them pointed out, remember, they got Indiana strength and conditioning coach, so that should be pointed out for all the volunteer fans.
1: Yeah. Once you get sucked into those rabbit holes, man, you can either be loved or hated beyond belief. There is the VSIN College Football Betting Podcast. My guest today, JVT at me JVT on Twitter, co-host of Money Moves Pod to the Future as well, and Moonlights for ESPN Radio here in Las Vegas. He's a Las Vegas native, so the Mountain West is always near and dear to his heart. And you know, let's start with the big picture for the group of six this year, because JVT, when you look at the futures market of who's going to make the college football playoff, it's no surprise. It's Boise State is the betting favorite to make the college football playoff, and maybe it's because of the Pac-12. I am not that high on the Pac-12. Fresno State is intriguing this year. But then you get into the Mountain West teams, and that's where UNLV's at 10-1. You go a little bit further down the board. You've got a New Mexico at 13-1, North Dakota State at 15-1. You know, obviously we're overlooking the American a little bit, the Sun Belt, but when you think about the group of six this year and who will represent that portion of the college football playoff, is there a team that jumped out to you, at least from an odds standpoint, that you think is worth maybe playing a future on?
2: Yeah, but it's in neither the Pac-12 or the Mountain West. I mean,
1: all right.
2: I mean, could potentially Memphis pull this off? I think that's going to be an interesting
1: one. They've got
2: one.
1: The firepower. I mean, look at their schedule, by the way. Sorry to interrupt you, but like week zero, they go to UNLV. And then week two, they go to Boise. So they have an opportunity to knock off both of arguably the two top dogs, if you will, in the P6. The G6, I beg your pardon. So, yeah, Memphis is intriguing with Charles Huff going there and taking over for Silverfield because, once again, we already talked about Ryan Silverfield.
2: Yeah, right.
1: I think that is a big upgrade in coaching.
2: Yeah, and, I mean, you said it. That, to me, is what makes it intriguing about Memphis is they have the opportunity to knock off two of the bigger competitors should they be in the mix for that spot in the college football playoff.
14: Football is coming, and the sharp money is already moving. 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
1: Let's jump into the Mountain West. And you mentioned North Dakota State. I want to start there because I think for the Mountain West, and I'm curious your thoughts because you cover this conference more than most. I thought the splintering of this conference was, one of the dumbest things that has ever happened. I mean, it's just ridiculous. I mean, you just made one decent, pretty good conference, two mediocre conferences, but, you know, I digress. But you go get North Dakota State. They've got a true fan base. They've got history. That being said, JBT, and I think I know where you're headed, there's just an assumption they're going to walk in kind of like, you know, if you want to go way back when Marshall had Randy Moss and they went from the FCS to the FBS and they immediately dominated their conference. I think it was the MAC at the time, and James Madison did so in the Sun Belt. The Mountain West is making them go on the road to Hawaii, on the road to Air Force, on the road to UNLV, on the road to New Mexico. The schedule is really challenging for a team that also lost a pro quarterback.
2: Yes. To me, that last point is the biggest one, and that was one of my burning questions in the guide. Will the lack of talent from the transfer portal burn the Bison, as I put it? You know, you mentioned it, North Dakota State, when you talk about quarterback, Hayes is going to be the starting quarterback. They had a kid drafted in the fifth round, I think it was. That extends this streak since like 2011 that they have had a quarterback drafted, you know, at some point in the National Football League. So that's a really big blow for them. But to me, it's just him. They didn't reload. You know, you look at all of these teams in the Mountain West that are ahead of them, we'll say, and you look at the transfer talent that they at least tried to bring in, UNLV, New Mexico, all of these teams, right? They're at least trying to supplement some of the losses with some kids that are falling from higher levels for different reasons, but still getting some former four-star guys, getting some former three-star guys, whatever it is. You look at North Dakota State, you lose two first-team, all MVFC offensive linemen. At the FCF level, you know, you can probably just internally promote and continue to dominate, but I don't think that's going to work here at this level. I think, coupled with the expectation, because they're like the third choice on the board to win the Mountain West, I think that's going to lead to a pretty tough season for North Dakota State. So I thought under 8.5 at a plus price was worth looking at.
1: What are the flaws this year of this UNLV team? And I guess you start with the fact that they lost the Mountain West Offensive Player of the Year, Anthony Calandria, after he said, I'm not leaving. And then Nebraska said, oh, you're not. How about X amount of dollars? He said, I'm kidding. I'm leaving. So Jackson Arnold comes in. Look, Dan Mullen, give him credit for this. Wherever he's gone, he's always had quality quarterback play. So Arnold comes in. Where are you on Jackson Arnold? And also, is Alex Orji, who got injured, in week zero last year, week one, whatever, is he going to be involved in this offense? What have we heard about that?
2: So I'll say this, that, and this is, you know, being a practice and talking to the folks as well, this has not been announced by any stretch. They are saying it's a competition. Jackson Arnold is going to be the starting quarterback for UNLV. Like, they're in a competition, I'll put in quotes, but it's going to be Arnold who gets this. You know, even for example, Tim, like the other day, I was out of practice. They moved practice tonight on Sunday. Or that day, Orji was running with the ones. By the end of the practice, it was Arnold who was getting some time with the ones, too. So I think that we're kind of in the understanding that this is going to be Jackson Arnold's job. They have not returned a starting quarterback since Doug Brumfield in 2023. They've had five quarterbacks that have started over the last 3 years, and yet they've still won 30 games and gone to three straight Mountain West Championship games, losing all of them to Boise State. But that, to me, is going to be a pretty big deal. Can you just continue this unprecedented run of success despite the moving chair at quarterback? You mentioned Mullen. He's done pretty good job. He took in Anthony Calandria, made him Mountain West Offensive Player of the Year, and then he leaves, as you mentioned, too. But logic would say that at some point that does kind of dry up. You know, Arnold, I think at times of watching him, holds on to the ball a little long, and you wonder how that's going to translate here. Calandria held on to the ball too long, too, but he at least had the athletic ability to really scramble a ton, run backwards, extend plays. And it's not that Arnold can't, but there's a difference in the type of athlete that I think they are that really helped Calandria extend those plays, and I don't know if Arnold's going to be the same way. I observe that he's more of like a straight-line athlete, that he can be pretty good when you run some design runs for him, but not so much of extending some of those plays. And I would add this to UNLV, too. And I mentioned this when we were talking earlier. They swore up and down that because Paul Gunther got a late start as defensive coordinator, that was the reason why they weren't good defensively. Well, now you don't have that excuse here, right? Gunther's been there now since last year, and this is a group that finished 104th in the country in opponent EPA per play. They give them 6.4 yards per play, 5.2 yards per carry. I get that they have this full offseason, but with this insanely challenging schedule, and I think some real questions at quarterback and the overall depth of the position, under 8.5. It's like -180. It was a hard win total to play because it's like really heavily juiced either over or under. But I think I'd rather go under and expect that. I think a perfect year for UNLV is going to be 8-4.
1: So let's get to that week one game. I keep saying that, against Hawaii. You know, this is a team in Hawaii that obviously we talk about a lot. We got some news regarding Hawaii here we'll tell you about in a moment. But, you know, they bring back Micah Alahato. They did lose a bunch of talent at the wide receiver position, and then the injury news of Pafeli Ashlock is not ideal, obviously. But I do think, and you asked me about this on Money Moves earlier this week, I think the system is just kind of plug and play, and they did bring in some talent from the transfer portal. The defense, I think, should be better. You're pretty bullish on the Bows. Is it because of the price out there, or do you really buy in on Timmy Chang's squad winning the Mountain West this year?
2: I think it's both. I also would add a third reason. Bishop Gorman alum, Michael Alahato. I, of course, went to Bishop Gorman High School, for those who don't
1: know. Their whole team is like Bishop. They got like 7 Bishop Gorman
2: dudes
1: on the team.
2: Hell yeah. Gorman to Hawaii Pipeline. Which, hey, isn't bad if you're Tim Chang, because they got some talented kids.
1: It's a lot better than my high school, The Heights, that doesn't have a football program. So, you know.
2: Some people are turning that pipeline off. They're like, come on, please, we don't need it anymore. No, but I do think it starts at Alahato, and I'm kind of a believer. You know, I saw, and this is not a shot, he does great work over, I think it's at Action Network, but Duck over there does college football stuff for him. But the way he phrased it the other day was, Mike Alahato hasn't proven that he can stay healthy. And my response wanted to be like, well, yeah, but he's only played 1 year. And, like, you know, I guess he missed, what is it, Portland State and Sam Houston State with the injury. He kind of gutted through it and played the rest of those games, including an ass-kicking out there against Brent Brennan in the Arizona Wildcats. So
1: it was a horrible spot.
2: It was brutal. But I do think he's proven to be a pretty good quarterback. Despite the fact that he had this naggy ankle injury, he completed 66% of his passes, 3,100 yards, 24 touchdowns, and 9 interceptions. And I noted this in the guide. He was never really a dual threat at Gorman, but over his last 2 years, 614 yards on the ground, 6 touchdowns, he has the ability to stretch plays out and at least run for a little bit. And so if he's now a little bit healthier in the lower body, another year in the system with Timmy Chang, which is very high floor if you're a good enough quarterback, I think this offense, even with the loss of Ashlock, is going to be really, really good. You talked about home field advantage. Hawaii's got one of the stronger ones in the conference, if not the strongest one. And then the trips that these teams have to make. Yeah, I mean, you mentioned the brutal schedule for North Dakota State. All the big boys got to go out to the island. UNLV, New Mexico, North Dakota State, they all got to go out there. I think that's a benefit for them. If you have to face all of the teams projected to be ahead of you, you might as well host them as opposed to going out there to play them in conference. So when I played it, it was 6-1. The market's corrected itself a little bit now. It's now like +480. I still think that you could argue that they should be on par odds-wise with a UNLV, New Mexico, all of these teams. So I think that it's still worth playing there. But, yes, I believe in Hawaii this year.
1: Well, and you mentioned it. Since Timmy Chang has gotten there, and people have heard me mention this, but it bears repeating for this discussion, they're the best cover team in college football at home since 2022. I mean, they're 21-6-1 ATS. I don't think that includes the Hawaii Bowl that they won and covered against Cal. So, you know, we'll see them. And, by the way, might as well mention our news right now. Last year we were able to go out there to do some live shows, and we're hitting the road again. I know they're gone week 0, but we're going to hang out with Coach Chang and catch some practices. We're going to do a live VSiN primetime Wednesday, August 26th, live from Hawaii, and then we're going to do this very podcast on Thursday, August 27th, me and Matt Heumann. So we're headed back out to the islands. Thanks to our friends at Rainbow Authentics for sponsoring the trip. So we'll be back out there, excited to do it and be out in the islands yet again. And let's get to the Air Force Falcons. About a month ago on this podcast, I gave out Air Force win total over. And then when I opened up that beautiful college football betting guide, which is available now over at VSiN.com, I saw a win total from you, best bet, Air Force over. I didn't write it up for the guide because I just have a pet peeve of giving out the number that I didn't sure. bet. But it's still 6.5. You got to lay some juice. But, man, I really like this Air Force team.
2: We've talked about a couple of these teams now. What if I'm right about North Dakota State not really being that good, right? Then all of a sudden that becomes a more winnable game in terms of your probability. I don't know how you feel about this sort of dynamic, but, yeah, you have to face New Mexico on the road. Is Albuquerque a home field advantage? Like, I'm sorry, but, yeah, I know they're better. Having said that, that's kind of like an empty void out there at Albuquerque when you're talking about making the road trip out there. I don't think it's the most daunting trip to make. And then look at the other games that they have here. Duquesne, UConn, San Jose State, UTEP. They're all winnable opportunities for Air Force and an offense that I think is going to be arguably the best in the conference. They were one of the most efficient offenses in the country last year. There's nowhere to go but up for the defense. And I know that the offense is going to be great with Zarka back at quarterback. Couple that with the schedule. And if you're going to make a bet with the, because this is what I keep telling people, Tim, the Pofelli Ashlock thing is enough for me that, look, I'm already in on Hawaii. That I wouldn't really recommend it if you didn't want to get in late on a lesser price. But Air Force, I think I would not be surprised if Air Force were to win the Mountain West at all, because I think that they really do have some strong upside, and I truly believe that a lot of these teams are really close to them.
1: Air Force to reach the Mountain West championship game is 3-1.
2: Yeah,
1: I think that's kind of an interesting look, too. Jonathan Von Tobel, you can catch him weekdays on Money Moves with Stormy Bonatoni. By the way, shout to Stormy, her new crew on ESPN. Bob Wischusen and Louis Riddick. So moving up in the world is our own Stormy Bonatoni. JVT does a show with her every weekday. And then Pod to the Futures with Mitch Moss as well. JVT, great stuff, man. We appreciate it. And talk to you soon.
2: Yep, you got it, buddy. Thanks for having me.
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14: Two here, Money Moves, VSiN, the Sports Betting Network, alongside Jonathan Von Tobel, Stormy Bond, and Tony with you. Had a great first hour. Thanks to both Mike Palm and Will Hill for joining the show. Remember, if you missed any of the first hour, you want to listen a little bit later on your own time. Money Moves, you download it wherever you get your podcast. Still to come this hour, we'll have best bets at the end of the show, break down a 15-game MLB card today, a few pitchers making their post-deadline debuts with their new teams, plus a look at Paul Stone's top 15 quarterbacks in college football as well, where Paul got it right, where he got it wrong, and some potential omissions, at least in my mind. What say you?
15: From Montreal Max, you know if Will Hill was wearing the JV T-shirt today rather than his Schmedium Bouncer shirt, those guns would not be on full display. But Will is putting in the impressive work away from this handicapping. We do have to ask him what size that shirt was, because I feel like it was a large.
14: You made an off-air comment yesterday that had me dying laughing about how you imagine he watches TV.
15: Oh, how he just sits there and like curls like a 45-pound dumbbell or whatever it is.
14: I don't think he runs, but he's lifting at all hours.
15: Yeah, you know what? I'm pretty sad about this because I know you and everybody else cares, but because of a elbow injury to your boy here, I have to take about a week off from lifting, and we've just been running every single day. So some of our gains over the next 7 days are going to be pretty rough. They're going to be gone. But some severe elbow tendonitis, to which I have enlisted the help of one Jensen Lewis to work through some of the issues. I'm going to get a rice bucket.
14: And do what with it?
15: So I didn't know about this. So there's a whole bunch. I went down a whole rabbit hole, thanks to Jensen, of workouts you can do for your grip and for your forearms and by extension elbow tendons, things like that, with a rice bucket. So you fill it. It's just like it sounds. It's a giant bucket filled with rice. You massage the rice in different ways. You work your wrists in there, things like that, and it completely works some of the issues out. So I've been popping the leaves. I've been icing my bow, and I've been working in the rice. And we're gonna get this thing healed up, ready to go, so I can look like Will Hill one day.
14: Say though, if there was someone at this network whose advice you would want to take in terms of arm injuries, it would probably be Jensen Lewis. So
15: yeah,
14: good on you. I'm glad he gave you some good intel. We've got some good intel on another team as we continue our deep dives in the National Football League, all leading up to week one. Let's roll it.
13: Join Stormy and JBT as they go on the Money Moves NFL training camp tour.
14: Yeah, we are. In today's stop, the car is driving down to the Steel City, Pittsburgh Steelers, where we will begin our deep dive today. We had 10 head coaching changes this offseason, JVT. It was tied for the most turnover we have seen in NFL history. And one of those changes, obviously, was in Pittsburgh, where the most tenured coach in the league is out now. Mike Tomlin was on the Hall of Fame game for the Cardinals and Panthers instead of being out there in Pittsburgh. Mike McCarthy leads the charge in 2026. Has the stamp of approval from Tomlin, interestingly enough, on the broadcast, said he is perfect for the job, and has his former quarterback in Aaron Rodgers, although that Super Bowl they won together was a long time ago. Big picture, looking at Pittsburgh, coming off a division win and a double-digit win season last year, what are your expectations?
15: Well, as with all of these teams, where does it start, Stormy?
14: At the quarterback position.
15: Correct. And what is Aaron Rodgers going to do at that position is always going to be the question. They were a perfectly average team. I think they were 16th in expected points added per play. They were 16th in success rate. And that's exactly where Aaron Rodgers finished. If you looked at it from a PFF grading standpoint, right in the middle of the pack, he was average. The problem, I think at least, is, I don't know if you know this, time continues to move on, and you get older every single second. In fact, as Mike Palm so eloquently put it the other day when he was with us last Friday, the second you're born, you're dying. Time just flies by. We're all just dust in the wind. And so with Aaron Rodgers, there's probably a better chance, I'm just going to throw this out there, that he might be worse than he was last year because he's older than he was last year. And if that's the case, even with the addition of former Indianapolis Colt Michael Pittman in the wide receiver room, the addition of a top pick in the draft along the offensive line, the addition of Rico Dowdle, a guy that we love because of his time in the Carolina Panthers last year in the backfield, I understand why there might be some positivity. But if the guy that's pulling the trigger and running everything is worse, why am I to believe that they're going to be better or on par with what they were last year?
14: I'll also say, while we're talking about the weapons, you also got Jeremy Bernard from Alabama in the draft as well, another weapon. Pat Freiermuth, of

0: which of course it is because they have been a 500 or better team for the last 22 straight years. And will it, will this finally be the year in Aaron Rodgers' final season as a pro in the NFL that they go under their win total? Or that they go under,
1: Tomlin's out there.
0: Under 500.
1: There's one about Tomlin. He somehow knows how
0: that
1: to get the most out of him.
0: Beyond him, though. He was there for 19 years. The trend goes back 22.
1: I mean, I think it would be pretty sharp if you look at this team and think they're going to fail. And speaking of, football season almost here. Sharp money already moving. Here's how the sharp play sees it first. 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All of it filtered and sorted by version 6.0 of their AI model. It's the machine, now the receipts. Every play logged, every result public, records back to 2011, live logged since 2021. It all feeds a live performance terminal. 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Nobody else in the industry runs one because most records couldn't survive it. The sharp plays records, get audited daily by their own haters. 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
0: Are you devastated you're not going to be here Monday for our Browns preview?
1: Oh, I'm going to miss that. Can we alter the road trip? Can we alter the road trip until I come back?
0: Whoa. Talk about us going out of our way.
1: I mean, we could just go up north.
0: Miles.
1: And swing back around.
0: I'll be right back.
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1: 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And more football futures here. We go out to the Progressive guest line. Wes Reynolds joins the program now from the network. He is on X at WesReynolds1. Hey, Wes, thanks for the time today. How are you?
13: Hey, good to be with you guys. Thanks for having me.
1: You bet. So I'm going to begin with this. This week alone, a couple of reports.
5: with your Hoosiers, Wes. As edge rusher Kellen Wyatt has been added to the roster for the 2026 season, and he recorded 8 tackles for losses last year. He started 7 games before the season-ending injury, and that's to go along with Stephen Daly, who led the team with 19 tackles for losses last year, who is going to return for his 5th year. Like, this is it? This is confirmed? Both guys are going to come back and play this year?
13: Yeah, they are. I don't know in terms of – they're not in full pads yet. Now, they are practicing, like they're in drills, but they're not really working in full pads as of yet. So we'll see when the time frame is for them to return. But they are going to both be back. And I remember Daly, of course, he got injured after the national championship game in Indianapolis where he leapt up to high-five a fan and just came down wrong on that leg and unfortunately wasn't with him for the playoff run. Kellen Wyatt got hurt in the Oregon game. So now you're adding them to the guys that you've added in from the portal, Joshua Burnham from Notre Dame, a couple pair of guys from Kansas State who were both productive, and your two tackles are back in terms of Mario Landino, Tyreek Tucker. So I never thought I'd say where the strength of Indiana's team is in the trenches. It's on both sides of the ball. Offensive line, yeah, which might be the best in the country, returning all of your starters, plus adding Joe Brunner, the transfer from Wisconsin, and your defensive line. And that's always been kind of what held Indiana back. It's like, well, they just can't compete with the big guys of the conference on the line, so they certainly can, and getting those guys back I just think is a nice feather in the cap. Maybe that's why Kurt Cignetti was very sure of himself at Big Ten Media Day a couple weeks ago.
5: Yeah, they get the Buckeyes at home at Michigan. They get USC at home. They're at Washington as well. I bet them plus 310 to win the Big. It feels to me like people are still sleeping on this team, which I have no idea why. And then couple that with the new AD at Purdue with the comments this week. The most baffling thing I've ever heard in my life, Wes.
13: You know, and the thing is, Tommy McClellan, who is the new Purdue AD, and he's been doing the media rounds, doing damage control today, he actually comes with a pretty good reputation as a fundraiser. He was at Vanderbilt. He was previously at Rice, was at Louisiana Tech before that, and has raised money for football facilities and for the program. And that's really what's holding Purdue right back. They got caught with their pants down with this NIL thing, and they were way behind the eight ball. And you're seeing that's why they dipped to the bottom of the conference, because Purdue can have success as a football program. They've honestly, as much as I hate to admit it, they've had more success, at least lifetime-wise, than Indiana certainly has. But Indiana's got the trophy. And one thing for Purdue, because that came out about Indiana last year, we're the number one alumni base in the nation, for most largest alumni base in the nation. Well, Purdue is number 7, by the way. So there's no excuse for Purdue. It's not like Purdue does not have wealthy alums and successful alums coming out of West Lafayette there. There's no excuse for those guys, I think, to be the bottom of the barrel in this conference. But the whole key is they got to get more money in that program. I don't know if Mr. McClellan inspired donors yesterday, because he basically just said, yeah, we're little brother, essentially, which Purdue, I think, kind of treats themselves as with Indiana, and saying, if you don't want to win championships, go to Indiana. Well, Indiana's got 25 and Purdue's got 3. So, and it was 122-3, by the way, the last 2 years, Indiana versus Purdue on the gridiron. So I don't mind you throwing shot across the bow. I think rivalries are great. I love the trash talk, but You gotta, I think, be a little bit more self-aware in your introduction. So he lost the press conference. You talk about winning the press conference often. He lost it, but if you're successful, that gets forgotten about. If you're not, you'll get reminded of that every single day.
14: The schedule's brutal, but I this is maybe contrarian what you're doing with the Buckeyes. Brad Powers was on and pointed out the last time the Buckeyes lost 3 games or more was 2011. So the win total of 9.5, do you still think there's enough talent that even though with a brutal schedule they're going to get to 10 wins?
13: I do, and look, I still have a lot of questions about this team. Last year they got answered on defense, though, with Matt Patricia. People were like, oh, that's kind of a curious hire. Well, he got an A-plus as a hire, being the number one defense in the country via a lot of different metrics and stats. Well, now they're going to try to do that offensively with Arthur Smith coming in as the offensive coordinator. I think what you saw out of Ohio State last year, and keep in mind, they do lose, I believe, 8 starters to the NFL draft. I think they had, what, 3 of the top 11 in the NFL draft off that side. So they got to replace a lot of those guys. So that's a concern. But my biggest concern probably for Ohio State is the offensive line. because I think what you saw with these guys in the two biggest games of the season, that was in the Big Ten Championship against Indiana and then, of course, against Miami in the Cotton Bowl, they got beat up front and they got whipped up front. I was sitting there in Indianapolis at Lucas Oil Stadium like, man, they can't run the ball at all against us. Like, they cannot run it. They are not getting any push off the line. But the talent is obviously there offensively with Stay-In and with Smith. And I want to see if Arthur Smith kind of increases the tempo with this offense. Because if you watched Ohio State last year, if you just look at box scores, you're like, oh, wow, they were so explosive. And they're scoring, you know, 45 and 50 points routinely. They didn't do it with a hurry-up offense. They did it with the slowest pace in all of FBS. They were the slowest-paced offense, and that really bit them in the backside against Miami when they got behind because they couldn't all of a sudden turn up the pace on offense and score on these guys in Miami's front four. They were getting home against that Ohio State offensive line. But it's tough for me to not see them winning 10, even though they got 51 newcomers on the roster. They got to go to Texas, Iowa, Indiana, USC, and Nebraska. But I think that there's going to be some changes. I'm going to trust Ryan Day here that he's going to press the right buttons with that offense. He certainly did it with the defense last year. So I think 10-2 is certainly doable for the Buckeyes.
14: All right. They're calling Winningham the stain remover. How about Michigan?
5: Every time you bring it up,
14: I love it. It's hilarious.
13: What type of stains are we talking about here?
14: Oh, crazy. Hello. How about
13: eight, we'll leave that one alone.
14: How about 8.5 under your case against Michigan?
13: Yeah, and I like Kyle Whittingham. He's one of my favorite coaches. And, you know, if you've bet him like we have with Utah for many years, you've cashed a lot of tickets because Utah was a program that nobody out-toughed. Nobody out-toughed those guys. You might out-talent them, but you didn't out-tough them. And he's trying to restore that with Michigan, I think, here, and kind of get him back to discipline, toughness, physicality. And I think he's a fit, even though he comes from outside the family and he's kind of an unconventional hire, being that he's in his mid-60s. So usually you would want a younger coach. But I just think that this is going to be a different ball game with Michigan. Now you're going in and you're getting better athletes, but you're playing against better athletes. And you're going to get tested immediately with the schedule, with Oklahoma, with Iowa, with Penn State, Indiana. You got to go to Oregon. You got to go to Ohio State. So you don't avoid any of the top three. That just sounds so funny to say, with Indiana being included there. We'll see how Bryce Underwood develops with this offense. They are bringing in Jason Beck, by the way, who took New Mexico, I think, from 44th to 4th a couple of years ago and then did the same at Utah with Devin Dampier. They went from 115th to 4th. So we'll see if that offense is dynamic. I still think they lack a little bit of talent, their usual talent at receiver. Defensively, I still think they'll be solid. Jay Hill comes in, the former Weber State head coach, and was there at BYU the last 3 years. They got some talent up front, so they'll be physical, but I just don't know if they have the depth of talent yet. And plus, they are running a new scheme, I think, this year on defense with that 4-2-5. They're going to blitz a little bit more, play both man and zone coverage. So Michigan, to me, like them, USC, Penn State are kind of that second tier, right? I would have them third of those three teams in the second tier. I think that they're probably looking solid 8-4 season, but I think it's going to take a couple of years to really get them back to where they should be.
14: Sounds good.
5: Yeah.
14: With you. You mentioned the Penn State. We'll have to talk to you on the other side of the break here. It's very popular with the win total over, but stepping out and saying to make the playoff, that's aggressive. So we'll get to that coming up on the other side, but the plus 450 to make the playoff, it is, I'm not a Campbell guy, but Mitch, the schedule's a joke.
5: It's terrible. Yeah.
14: I mean, they
5: really
14: avoid
5: easy.
14: The top three teams.
5: Sure.
14: And if they can't get to 9 wins, I'd be shocked.
5: Yeah,
14: it's over 8.5 over minus 160.
5: By the way, Wes, Matt Eumanns, some of the betting tips that have been recorded here at the network are playing through like commercial breaks. And Eumanns, one of his tips is stick to your strengths overall. And he talks about betting college basketball. That's his favorite sport. But he sticks to only a couple of conferences. He's, I can't handicap three. So far, we've talked all Big Ten. You do that as well in college football, where you concentrate on, you know, obviously, like maybe the Power Five, but you don't maybe pay attention. How do you do that overall?
13: A little bit. I mean, I probably might have less ACC than I would maybe in basketball because I follow that closer. But Big Ten, MAC, I think SEC, Notre Dame, certainly a lot of the big programs. So I think a lot of it is just, you know, sticking to your strengths, but also getting a network. And that's been probably talked about downtown where you guys are all week, getting a network of people that know different things and following them and working with them and collaborating with them on these.
5: We'll continue with Wes Reynolds coming up next. He's on the Progressive Guest Line. I can't wait to hear the rundown on just how high you might be on the Penn State Nittany Lions. That's coming up next here on the Sports Betting Network.
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0: on, you know, with his legs as well as through the air. But I'm not going to bet him to win the Heisman Trophy, even though he certainly could put up massive numbers. The number is short for him to win the Heisman Trophy, and I don't know if they're going to win enough games. And we'll have more with my conversation with our own Jonathan Von Tobel coming up on the other side of the break. Once again, if you want to hear this full breakdown of the SEC and the Mountain West, check out the VSiN College Football Betting Podcast wherever you get your podcasts, iTunes, Spotify, and every episode up on YouTube. 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
9: Speaking of quarterback transfers, 2 years ago, everybody could not stop talking about John Mateer and Oklahoma and him going down there with Ben Arbuckle. And, you know, I got a lot of things wrong. I think I was right on Mateer. I'm like, let's pump the brakes just a little bit here. And look, yeah, he got hurt and it kind of derailed the whole season there. There's a lot of differing opinions on Oklahoma. And I mentioned Brett Cianci, who does the Pick Six preview, and he was on this podcast. He is super bullish on Oklahoma. He has them tied for second with Texas preseason. Wow. I think that's a little aggressive, but hey, Brett's got a pretty good track record of sniffing these things out. Obviously, we know how good this defense is. What can John Mateer do this year, full off season? He obviously bulked up. He's a big dude right now. So what are you expecting year two of Mateer and Arbuckle down in Norman?
10: Yeah, I would echo your sentiments, you know, and I wanted to come into these guys, and I do try to flush everything. So I wanted to come in here and be like, I told you, John Mateer is really not that great. But as I put in a guide this year, it would be foolish to ignore the clear line of demarcation when you're talking about his season, right? He starts the year, he completes 67% of his passes, he averages 8.5 yards per attempt, 6 touchdowns, 3 interceptions, 8.5 yards on the average depth of target downfield, and they get off to an undefeated start, they're great. Then he gets hurt, and then everything kind of falls off, completes less than 60% of his passes, averages only 6.4 yards per attempt through 8 touchdowns, 8 interceptions. So, like, clearly there is a cataclysmic event, and then there is a downfall in play that we should acknowledge here. But as I put in the rundown, there is in the guide, Tim, one of the things that a injured hand does not change is your decision-making. And from when he came back from that injury to the end of the season, he led the SEC in turnover-worthy plays. He put the ball in danger a ton. And so if he is not going to improve in that regard, then I'm not really going to trust that that's going to be something that this is going to work out for them. But I'll say this too, and I think this is going to be the interesting angle of what they do with Mateer. One of the things that was shocking, I thought, to me, both watching last year and then going back over the numbers, they did not run him anywhere near as effectively as he did when he was at Washington State. You forget that he was a 1,000-yard rusher at Washington State. And then last year, and the way I thought this was the most damning stat, he only had 15 fewer attempts on the ground last year than he did his last season at Washington State, and he ran for nearly 500 fewer yards. They were wildly ineffective in running the football. Some of that has to do with the offensive line. Some of that has to do with Mateer, and some of that has to do with Troy Blaylock, Torrey Blaylock, the Or excuse me, not Blaylock. His offensive coordinator, whose name is escaping me right now. Blaylock is the leading rusher. Thank you, Dan Arbuckle. And the play calling, right? Arbuckle's got to be better. And so that to me is going to be, I think, the big deciding factor. If Mateer is the runner and the athlete that he was at Washington State, then I think the upside hits with this team. The defense is incredible. And you're looking at a group that can maybe win the SEC, get back to the college football playoff, maybe even win a game. But to me, it's all about that. I know we're going to talk a lot about Mateer, his health, and his ability to throw the ball. But if he's not going to be a near 1,000-yard rusher, or at least a guy that can be that effective, then I don't think this offense is going to be anywhere near what they want it to be.
11: All right. So last year, as I mentioned, Mateer was kind of that popular, hey, I watched this guy at Washington State. I'm going to bet him to win the Heisman. Now, his odds did drop right after they beat Michigan. I think he was around 9-1 to win the Heisman Trophy. And we see these movements all the time in the market, and that's why people should watch and listen to back Pod to the Future, because it's kind of a fun discussion of where we're at from the futures market. So as we look at the Heisman market, and we just did an extensive episode with Dustin last week, breaking down the Heisman market. Looking at the quarterbacks this year in the SEC, you know, you've got Arch. He's at, I'm using DraftKings, plus 750. Then you go down to Trinidad, 13-1. Gunnar Stockton, 19-1. Sam Levitt, 20-1. Marcel Reed, we haven't even mentioned him. He's at 25-1. Mateer, 28-1. Keelon Russell, 28-1. Byron Brown at 50-1. Lenore Sellers, 40-1, who was, once again, a guy we haven't mentioned yet. He was kind of the talk of college football a year ago. Is there a quarterback in the SEC you'd like to back right now to win the Heisman Trophy?
10: I think it is Byron Brown. So if I'm already somebody who thinks they can go over their win total, so I'm expecting, you know, 7+ wins. So if the upside hits for Auburn and they come storming in and get a surprise season, then I think that you're talking about Byron Brown having a very strong year. As we mentioned, he's a dual threat guy. He can provide both on the ground and through the air, Tim. So he gives you the sexy, you know, EA Sports kind of stats that a Heisman Trophy winner would very much like to use as part of their resume to win the trophy. Talk about the number two at, 50-1, as you mentioned. I think if you're playing someone, I think it would be Byron Brown. And given the production that he's got around him, again, too, we should note not only his goal this year and Byron Brown, his offensive coordinator is there as well. So this offense, like, they're just all wearing different uniforms. That's why my burning question was, can USF win the SEC? Because, like, they're all just kind of changing clothes and then going out there and playing together. And I think that's going to be something that really does work in their favor. So out of all of them, I think Brown, to me, is going to be the guy worth playing at that number.
11: All right. So quick hitter before we wrap up in the SEC, because JVT also wrote up the Mountain West. We'll get in some best bets there on the other side of a quick break. So we have not hit on Mississippi State, Missouri. We have not hit on South Carolina, Tennessee, Texas A&M, and Vanderbilt. Of those teams, what kind of jumped out to you, whether it be positive or negative, and maybe you are a little bit against the grain when it comes to your opinion on them?
10: Yeah, I think so. Two stick out to me. First off, I really like Tennessee. Over 7.5 wins. The returning production is freaking crazy. And that was one, too, where, you know, we opened up talking about not knowing much about the SEC. And so, like, I know a little bit about Tennessee, but I haven't followed the program. And then you really get into the minutia of what they've got coming back here. This is awesome. Their offensive line's largely intact. I know a lot of people expect that they're going to be Joe Moore Award, potential winners here, or at least contenders. Three of the four top receivers from last season are back. Deshaun Bishop is back. Heupel, since he's taken over the program, Tim, has averaged at least 31.8 points per game on offense in his time there. He's also, I didn't realize this is Heupel too, he's got a pretty steady hand when you're talking about his ability to win games. They've won at least 8 in 4 straight years. Like, they've been pretty solid under him. The only question is Faison Brandon, the expected starting quarterback, true freshman. Is he going to hit the ground running? But I think the floor is so high with this offense that he is going to be put in a position to succeed. And then the other side, look, you lose a lot of talent, especially on the defensive line. But the linebacking core, I know the one kid just got suspended for the first two games, but the linebacking core is really strong. You bring in Penn State's leading tackler, and you bring in Jim Knowles, who should be able to coach this team up pretty well. I came away really impressed with Tennessee and think over 7.5 is definitely worth looking at. And I'll say the negative really quickly. I did think that Vandy under their win total of 5.5 at plus 110 was definitely worth looking at. I'm not really buying in what this offense is going to look like here. You have to replace Pavia. It's a 5-star true freshman is the expectation that's going to take over here. And maybe he's going to come in and hit the ground running. I believe it's Jared Curtis is the name. But I think that that's going to be a pretty big problem for an offense that really relied on Pavia's success last year. And I think their schedule's pretty tough, too. So Tennessee very high on over the win total of 7.5. And I think under 5.5 plus 110, I'll be pessimistic on this team as well for the Vanderbilt Commodores. And I think that they're going to go under that number. I mean, too, by the way, road games in conference, Auburn, Georgia, Florida, they have to host Ole Miss, Alabama, Tennessee. I mean, as somebody who's also high on Tennessee and then low on Vandy, that also works too, because if I'm right, then I'm going to get a win in the pocket.
11: Yeah, it is always great when you have those win totals going head-to-head at some point, and if you get that one, it's so massive. And I'm glad you brought up Tennessee, because I feel like, I don't want to say I have a great feel on all 16 of these teams, but the team I feel, one of the teams I feel the least confident about is Tennessee, and I'm glad you had that strong opinion about them. However, I will call Faison Brandon Faison about 1,000
10: times.
11: Dude,
10: I know.
11: I mean, it drives me crazy. So can we figure out a way to petition him not to go by Faison Brandon?
10: I should note, because for some reason the video of Tennessee got caught up in some Tennessee fan circles and in the internet, and they enjoyed it because I went like ham on how they're going to go over the win total. We should note, as many have been pointed out, remember, they got an Indiana strength and conditioning coach, so that should be pointed out for all the Volunteer fans.
11: Yeah. Once you get sucked into those rabbit holes, man, you can either be loved or hated beyond belief. There is the VSiN College Football Betting Podcast. My guest today, JVT, at me JVT on Twitter, co-host of Money Moves Pod to the Future as well, and Moonlights for ESPN Radio here in Las Vegas. He's a Las Vegas native, so the Mountain West is always near and dear to his heart. And you know, let's start with the big picture for the group of six this year, because JVT, when you look at the futures market of who's going to make the college football playoff, it's no surprise. It's Boise State is the betting favorite to make the college football playoff. And maybe it's because of the Pac-12. I am not that high on the Pac-12. Fresno State is intriguing this year. But then you get into the Mountain West teams, and that's where UNLV's at 10-1. You go a little bit further down the board. You've got a New Mexico at 13-1, North Dakota State at 15-1. You know, obviously we're overlooking the American a little bit, the Sun Belt, but when you think about the group of six this year and who will represent that portion of the college football playoff, is there a team that jumped out to you, at least from an odds standpoint, that you think is worth maybe playing a future on?
10: But it's in neither the Pac-12 or the Mountain West. I mean,
11: all right.
10: I mean, could potentially Memphis pull this off? I think that's going to be an interesting
11: one. They've
10: got
11: the firepower. I mean, look at their schedule, by the way. Sorry to interrupt you, but like week zero, they go to UNLV, and then week two, they go to Boise. So they have an opportunity to knock off both of arguably the two top dogs, if you will, in the P6. The G6, I beg your pardon. So, yeah, Memphis is intriguing with Charles Huff going there and taking over for Silverfield, because, once again, we already talked about Ryan Silverfield.
10: Yeah, right.
11: I think that is a big upgrade in coaching.
10: Yeah, and, I mean, you said it. That, to me, is what makes it intriguing about Memphis, is they have the opportunity to knock off two of the bigger competitors should they be in the mix for that spot in the college football playoff.
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11: Let's jump into the Mountain West. And you mentioned North Dakota State. I want to start there because I think for the Mountain West, and I'm curious your thoughts because you cover this conference more than most. I thought the splintering of this conference was one of the dumbest things that has ever happened. I mean, yeah. It's just ridiculous. I mean, you just made one decent, pretty good conference, two mediocre conferences, but, you know, I digress. But you go get North Dakota State. They've got a true fan base. They've got history. That being said, JVT, and I think I know where you're headed, there's just an assumption they're going to walk in kind of like, you know, if you want to go way back when Marshall had Randy Moss and they went from the FCS to the FBS and they immediately dominated their conference. I think it was the MAC at the time, and James Madison did so in the Sun Belt. The Mountain West is making them go on the road to Hawaii, on the road to Air Force, on the road to UNLV, on the road to New Mexico. The schedule is really challenging for a team that also lost a pro quarterback.
10: Yes. To me, that last point is the biggest one, and that was one of my burning questions in the guide. Will the lack of talent from the transfer portal burn the Bison, as I put it? You know, you mentioned it, Caleb McGrath, I got to slow down here. North Dakota State, when you talk about quarterback, Hayes is going to be the starting quarterback. They had a kid drafted in the fifth round, I think it was. That extends this streak since like 2011 that they have had a quarterback drafted, you know, at some point in the National Football League. So that's a really big blow for them. But to me, it's just him. They didn't reload. You know, you look at all these teams in the Mountain West that are ahead of them, we'll say, and you look at the transfer talent that they at least tried to bring in, UNLV, New Mexico, all of these teams, right? They're at least trying to supplement some of the losses with some kids that are falling from higher levels for different reasons, but still getting some former four-star guys, getting some former three-star guys, whatever it is. You look at North Dakota State, you lose two first-team, all MVSC offensive linemen. At the FCF level, you know, you can probably just internally promote and continue to dominate, but I don't think that's going to work here at this level. I think, coupled with the expectation, because they're like the third choice on the board to win the Mountain West, I think that's going to lead to a pretty tough season for North Dakota State. So I thought under 8.5 at a plus price was worth looking at.
11: What are the flaws this year of this UNLV team? And I guess you start with the fact that they lost the Mountain West Offensive Player of the Year, Anthony Calandria, after he said, I'm not leaving. And then Nebraska said, oh, you're not. How about X amount of dollars? He said, I'm kidding. I'm leaving. So Jackson Arnold comes in. Look, Dan Mullen, give him credit for this. Wherever he's gone, he's always had quality quarterback play. So Arnold comes in. Where are you on Jackson Arnold? And also, is Alex Orji, who got injured, what, in week zero last year, week one, whatever, is he going to be involved in this offense? What have we heard about that?
10: So I'll say this, that, and this is, you know, being a practice and talking to some folks as well, this has not been announced by any stretch. They're saying it's a competition. Jackson Arnold is going to be the starting quarterback for UNLV. Like, they're in a competition, I'll put in quotes, but it's going to be Arnold who gets this. You know, even for example, Tim, like the other day, I was out of practice. They moved practice tonight on Sunday. Or that day, Orji was running with the ones. By the end of the practice, it was Arnold who was getting some time with the ones, too. So I think that we're kind of in the understanding that this is going to be Jackson Arnold's job. They have not returned a starting quarterback since Doug Brumfield in 2023. They've had five quarterbacks that have started over the last 3 years, and yet they've still won 30 games and gone to three straight Mountain West Championship games, losing all of them to Boise State. But that, to me, is going to be a pretty big deal. Can you just continue this unprecedented run of success despite the moving chair at quarterback? You mentioned Mullen. He's done a pretty good job. He took in Anthony Calandria, made him Mountain West Offensive Player of the Year, and then he leaves, as you mentioned, too. But logic would say that at some point that does kind of dry up. You know, Arnold, I think at times of watching him, holds on to the ball a little long, and you wonder how that's going to translate here. Calandria held on to the ball too long, too, but he at least had the athletic ability to really scramble a ton, run backwards, extend plays. And it's not that Arnold can't, but there's a difference in the type of athlete that I think they are that really helped Calandria extend those plays, and I don't know if Arnold's going to be the same way. I observe that he's more of like a straight-line athlete, that he can be pretty good when you run some design runs for him, but not so much as extending some of those plays. And I would add this to UNLV, too, and I mentioned this when we were talking earlier. They swore up and down that because Paul Gunther got a late start as defensive coordinator, that was the reason why they weren't good defensively. Well, now you don't have that excuse here, right? Gunther's been there now since last year, and this is a group that finished 104th in the country in opponent EPA per play. They give them 6.4 yards per play, 5.2 yards per carry. I get that they have this full offseason, but with this insanely challenging schedule, and I think some real questions at quarterback and the overall depth of the position, under 8.5, it's like minus 180. It was a hard win total to play because it's like really heavily juiced either over or under. But I think I'd rather go under and expect that. I think a perfect year for UNLV is going to be 8-4.
11: So let's get to that week one game. I keep saying that, against Hawaii. You know, this is a team in Hawaii that obviously we talk about a lot. We got some news regarding Hawaii here. We'll tell you about in a moment. But, you know, they bring back Micah Alejado. They did lose a bunch of talent at the wide receiver position. And then the injury news of Pafeli Ashlock is not ideal, obviously. But I do think, and you asked me about this on Money Moves earlier this week, I think the system is just kind of plug and play, and they did bring in some talent from the transfer portal. The defense, I think, should be better. You're pretty bullish on the Bows. Is it because of the price out there, or do you really buy in on Timmy Chang's squad winning the Mountain West this year?
10: I think it's both. I also would add a third reason. Bishop Gorman alum, Michael Alejado. I, of course, went to Bishop Gorman High School, for those who don't
11: know. Their whole team is like Bishop. They got like seven Bishop Gorman dudes on the team.
10: Hell yeah. Gorman to Hawaii Pipeline, which, hey, isn't bad if you're Tim Chang, because they got some talented kids.
11: It's a lot better than my high school, the Heights, that doesn't have a football program. So, you
10: know. Right. Some people are turning that pipeline off. They're like, come on, please, we don't need it anymore. No, but I do think it starts with Alejado, and I'm kind of a believer. You know, I saw, and this is not a shot, he does great work over, I think it's at Action Network, but Doc over there does college football stuff for him. The way he phrased it the other day was, Mike Alejado hasn't proven that he can stay healthy. And my response wanted to be like, well, yeah, but he's only played 1 year. And, like, you know, I guess he missed, what is it, Portland State and Sam Houston State with the injury. He kind of gutted through it and played the rest of those games, including an ass-kicking out there against Brent Brennan in the Arizona Wildcats. So
0: it was a horrible spot.
10: It was brutal. But I do think he's proven to be a pretty good quarterback. Despite the fact that he had this naggy ankle injury, he completed 66% of his passes, 3,100 yards, 24 touchdowns, and 9 interceptions. And I noted this in the guide. He was never really a dual threat at Gorman, but over his last 2 years, 614 yards on the ground, 6 touchdowns, he has the ability to stretch plays out and at least run for a little bit. And so if he's now a little bit healthier in the lower body, another year in the system with Timmy Chang, which is very high floor if you're a good enough quarterback, I think this offense, even with the loss of Ashlock, is going to be really, really good. You talked about home field advantage. Hawaii's got one of the stronger ones in the conference, if not the strongest one. And then the trips that these teams have to make. Yeah, I mean, you mentioned the brutal schedule for North Dakota State. All the big boys got to go out to the island. UNLV, New Mexico, North Dakota State, they all got to go out there. I think that's a benefit for them. If you got to face all of the teams projected to be ahead of you, you might as well host them as opposed to going out there to play them in conference. So when I played it, it was 6-1. The market's corrected itself a little bit now. It's now a plus 480. I still think that you could argue that they should be on par odds-wise with a UNLV, New Mexico, all these teams. So I think that it's still worth playing there. But, yes, I believe in Hawaii this year.
11: Well, and you mentioned it, since Timmy Chang has gotten there, and people have heard me mention this, but it bears repeating for this discussion, they're the best cover team in college football at home since 2022. I mean, they're 21-6-1 ATS. I don't think that includes the Hawaii Bowl that they won and covered against Cal. So, you know, we'll see them. And by the way, might as well mention our news right now. Last year we were able to go out there to do some live shows, and we're hitting the road again. I know they're gone week zero, but we're going to hang out with Coach Chang and catch some practices. We're going to do a live VSiN primetime Wednesday, August 26th, live from Hawaii, and then we're going to do this very podcast on Thursday, August 27th, me and Matt Newman. So we're headed back out to the islands. Thanks to our friends at Rainbow Authentics for sponsoring the trip. So we'll be back out there, excited to do it and be out in the islands yet again. And let's get to the Air Force Falcons. About a month ago on this podcast, I gave out Air Force win total over, and then when I opened up that beautiful college football betting guide, which is available now over at VSiN.com, I saw a win total from you, best bet, Air Force over. I didn't write it up for the guide because I just have a pet peeve of giving out the number that I didn't sure. bet. But it's still 6.5. You got to lay some juice, but man, I really like this Air Force team.
10: We've talked about a couple of these teams now. What if I'm right about North Dakota State not really being that good, right? Then all of a sudden that becomes a more winnable game in terms of your probability. I don't know how you feel about this sort of dynamic, but yeah, you have to face New Mexico on the road. Is Albuquerque a home field advantage? Like, I'm sorry, but yeah, I know they're better. Having said that, that's kind of like an empty void out there at Albuquerque when you're talking about making the road trip out there. I don't think it's the most daunting trip to make. And then look at the other games that they have here. Duquesne, UConn, San Jose State, UTEP. They're all winnable opportunities for Air Force and an offense that I think is going to be arguably the best in the conference. They were one of the most efficient offenses in the country last year. There's nowhere to go but up for the defense. And I know that the offense is going to be great with Zarka back at quarterback. Couple that with the schedule. And if you're going to make a bet with the, because this is what I keep telling people, Tim, the Pofelli-Ashlock thing is enough for me that, look, I'm already in on Hawaii, that I wouldn't really recommend it if you didn't want to get in late on a lesser price. But Air Force, I think I would not be surprised if Air Force were to win the Mountain West at all, because I think that they really do have some strong upside, and I truly believe that a lot of these teams are really close to winning.
11: Air Force to reach the Mountain West championship game is 3-1.
10: Yeah,
11: I think that's kind of an interesting look, too. Jonathan Von Tobel, you can catch him weekdays on Money Moves with Stormy Bonantoni. By the way, shouts to Stormy, her new crew on ESPN. Bob Wischusen and Louis Riddick. So moving up in the world is our own Stormy Bonantoni. JVT does a show with her every weekday. And then Pod to the Futures with Mitch Moss as well. JVT, great stuff, man. We appreciate it. And talk to you soon.
10: Yep, you got it, buddy. Thanks for having me.
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25: Here, Money Moves, VSiN, the Sports Betting Network, alongside Jonathan Von Tobel, Stormy Bond, and Tony with you. Had a great first hour. Thanks to both Mike Palm and Will Hill for joining the show. Remember, if you missed any of the first hour, you want to listen a little bit later on your own time. Money Moves, you download it wherever you get your podcast. Still to come this hour, we'll have best bets at the end of the show, break down a 15-game MLB card today, a few pitchers making their post-deadline debuts with their new teams, plus a look at Paul Stone's top 15 quarterbacks in college football as well, where Paul got it right, where he got it wrong, and some potential omissions, at least in my mind. What say you?
28: From Montreal Max, you know if Will Hill was wearing the JV T-shirt today rather than his Schmedium Bouncer shirt, those guns would not be on full display.
25: Nah.
28: But Will is putting in the impressive work away from this handicapping. We do have to ask him what size that shirt was, because I feel like it was a large.
25: You made an off-air comment yesterday that had me dying laughing about how you imagine he watches TV.
28: Oh, how he just sits there and like curls like a 45-pound dumbbell or whatever it is.
25: I don't think he runs, but he's lifting at all hours.
28: Yeah, you know what? I'm pretty sad about this because I know you and everybody else cares, but because of a elbow injury to your boy here, I have to take about a week off from lifting, and we've just been running every single day. So some of our gains over the next 7 days are going to be pretty rough. They're going to be gone. But some severe elbow tendonitis, to which I have enlisted the help of one Jensen Lewis to work through some of the issues. I'm going to get a rice bucket.
25: And do what with it?
28: So I didn't know about this. So there's a whole bunch. I went down a whole rabbit hole, thanks to Jensen, of workouts you can do for your grip and for your forearms and by extension elbow tendons, things like that, with a rice bucket. So you fill it. It's just like it sounds. It's a giant bucket filled with rice. You massage the rice in different ways. You work your wrists in there, things like that. And it completely works some of the issues out. So I've been popping the leaves. I've been icing my bow. And I've been working in the rice. And we're going to get this thing healed up, ready to go. So I can look like Will Hill one day.
25: Say, though, if there was someone at this network whose advice you would want to take in terms of arm injuries, it would probably be Jensen Lewis. So
28: yeah,
25: good on you. I'm glad he gave you some good intel. We've got some good intel on another team as we continue our deep dives in the National Football League, all leading up to week one. Let's roll it.
8: Join Stormy and JVT as they go on the Money Moves NFL training camp tour.
25: Yeah, we are in today's stop. The car is driving down to the Steel City, Pittsburgh Steelers, where we will begin our deep dive today. We had 10 head coaching changes this offseason, JVT. It was tied for the most turnover we have seen in NFL history. And one of those changes, obviously, was in Pittsburgh, where the most tenured coach in the league is out now. Mike Tomlin was on the Hall of Fame game for the Cardinals and Panthers instead of being out there in Pittsburgh. Mike McCarthy leads the charge in 2026. Has the stamp of approval from Tomlin, interestingly enough, on the broadcast that he is perfect for the job, and has his former quarterback in Aaron Rodgers, although that Super Bowl they won together was a long time ago. Big picture, looking at Pittsburgh, coming off a division win and a double-digit win season last year, what are your expectations?
28: Well, as with all of these teams, where does it start, Stormy?
25: At the quarterback position.
28: Correct. And what is Aaron Rodgers going to do at that position is always going to be the question. They were a perfectly average team. I think they were 16th in expected points added per play. They were 16th in success rate. And that's exactly where Aaron Rodgers finished. If you looked at it from a PFF grading standpoint, right in the middle of the pack, he was average. The problem, I think at least, is, I don't know if you know this, time continues to move on, and you get older every single second. In fact, as Mike Palm so eloquently put it the other day when he was with us last Friday, the second you're born, you're dying. Time just flies by. We're all just dust in the wind. And so with Aaron Rodgers, there's probably a better chance, I'm just going to throw this out there, that he might be worse than he was last year because he's older than he was last year. And if that's the case, even with the addition of former Indianapolis Colt Michael Pittman in the wide receiver room, the addition of a top pick in the draft along the offensive line, the addition of Rico Dowdle, a guy that we love because of his time in the Carolina Panthers last year in the backfield, I understand why there might be some positivity. But if the guy that's pulling the trigger and running everything is worse, why am I to believe that they're going to be better or on par with what they were last year?
25: I'll also say, while we're talking about the weapons, you also got Jeremy Bernard from Alabama in the draft as well, another weapon. Pat Freiermuth, of course, is the guy at tight end, but have you seen the new-look Darnell Washington this year? He looks like he could have passed for a left tackle a season ago. He's down 50 pounds and actually looks like a tight end now, so a little bit more mobile for a guy that was basically for a guy, though, that became a favorite or a very liked target of Aaron Rodgers in that. The numbers overall for Aaron, not the worst. It was the full team yards, 25th in the league in total yards per game that clearly needs to get better. He's also top 10 in sacks taken, which I think, in part at least, led to some of the let's get the quick game going, that type of an approach where
28: No, to add to your point, average at the target was 6.6 yards downfield, but they did really nothing if you're talking about.
25: That's why I say I don't want to put that all on Rodgers.
28: No, of course, but I think that if you're looking at him, I don't think there's any doubt he has been declining. I mean, look, it's not his fault. I'm not saying he's a bad quarterback. He's getting old. Like, this is the way this game works. Time to throw last year, too, to your point, just about 2.6 for him. And he's always been a guy that has gotten rid of the ball pretty quickly, but we have seen that decline as well because you're just trying to get the ball out, to your point, because guess what? While some of the offensive line issues are there, you're also not a quarterback that can avoid pressures as much. So the pressure to sack rate, how often will a pressure turn into a sack, is going to get higher with Rodgers as his career goes along just because he's older and not as elusive.

0: Can we alter the road trip until
1: whoa,
0: I come back?
1: Whoa. Talk about us going out of our way.
0: I mean, we could just go up north
1: miles.
0: A little bit and swing back around.
1: We'll be right back.
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0: 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And happy...
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0: Smith, which is just, I don't think, one, the guy wasn't even supposed to be the closer anyway, and gets the job early on in the season and has just never let go. Converted 34 of his 37 opportunities for a 1.55 ERA, 51 Ks in 46 innings for Brian Baker. So it's another thing about this Rays team. If you can get to the ninth inning, it seems like they're going to win the game.
1: Look, I would love to know what the Brian Baker most saves price was when the season started. I know you bet multiple people.
0: It'd have been a little
1: in that market
0: number. Yeah.
1: I don't even think he was mentioned. Like, this might be the best possible result for the books because he wasn't even on the board. So they get to kick all the cash down. Look, this Rays team, they just find ways. And they found ways for years to make players better, to be able to organizationally find hitters, find people to piece this together, to create a good baseball team. And here we are. Once again, in a year where they were not supposed to compete, that they are very much, if not your favorite at this point, for the division.
0: Minus 170, plus 255 on the Yankees, plus 475 on the Red Sox. Marlins 7-0 over the Angels, and this is more of a recap here to kind of give a little tip of the old cap. Sandy Alcantara now becomes the Marlins' all-time innings leader for this team. So, guy's been there past Ricky Nolasco. You probably wouldn't have gotten that correct as to who was the innings leader for the Marlins, but... also kind of under the radar, too, Mike. He leads the league in quality starts. It seems like we were kind of burying Sandy Alcantara. Like, it seems like he was the guy that we were going like, man, if he could only get back to what he used to be. He has 18 quality starts and leads by two in that category in Major League Baseball. And if you don't know what a quality start is, you have to go six innings and give up three earned runs or fewer. And he's done that 18 different times this season.
1: I am shocked he's still a Marlin. Yeah. This was one of those guys who thought someone would go out and try and pry away from this Miami Marlins team, because we've seen the Marlins traded out before, especially even when they're in the contention for a wild card position. He would have been a huge ad for a team like Atlanta, for a team like Chicago, who traded for multiple arms, for a team like the White Sox, who we just talked about. He would have been valuable in a lot of places. I'm surprised no one went out and got him.
0: Got a couple more games to talk about here on the other side. We'll get into today's games as well as this market. Race to 40 home runs has gotten a little bit more interesting as some of these power hitters have stalled while a couple of these other guys have continued to hit dingers. Is there any value on that board? Give you something else to chase here as we go down the stretch in Major League Baseball. It's Matt and Mike. We are going nowhere. Come on back. Just getting started. Ready, set, bet here on VSiN, the Sports Betting Network.
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1: 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Family Bet Fay, Joe Cirillo, hanging with you guys this afternoon. 15 minutes from now, we'll be joined by VSiN Managing Editor Adam Burke, who played a massive part in getting both the college football and pro football guides off the ground. 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
1: Welcome back. Live Bet Sunday. He's Joe Cirillo. I'm Femi Ifepfe. We're tracking everything going around the big leagues. I think the game that we're most keeping an eye on here is the Athletics and the Red Sox right now. Boston trails 4-3 in the bottom of the ninth. Is that a base knock? No, he looks like he's out. Okay. I'm watching in the octo box, so I'm like, I know that's a hard hit ball, but it went right to the left fielder, so it is officially over. The Athletics beat the Red Sox. That's 2 out of 3, right? That Boston.
2: Yeah, lost they just it. Dropped 2 out of 3 right. To an Athletics team that was like 7-33 coming in.
1: That's baseball, right? That's baseball, Susan.
2: Right.
1: That's just kind of how this thing goes. Nice catch there. I think the outfielder kind of misjudged it for a second there, but was able to make the grab. So the Athletics beat the Red Sox 4-3. Seiron Rafaela was trying to be the hero. That was not able to be the hero in that game. There were runners on first and second, so a hard hit ball there if it finds the gap. We're at least scoring at least one. Maybe it gets both guys to get home there. I don't know who was on first base, but the Red Sox lose and the Athletics win. So that's the action over at Fenway Park. We're still knotted at 5 in Philadelphia between the Blue Jays and the Phillies.

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12: 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He's Joe Serralo. I'm Femi Abebefe. Here with you guys this afternoon. 15 minutes from now, we'll be joined by Colby Dant of the Sports Gambling Podcast Network. Talk all things college football. Week 0, 20 days away. August 29th will be week 0. College football, man, this week I got super fired up for college football. Now that all the media days are over, now it's our VSiN college football betting guide is out, so we can pour through that. You can pour through all the other resources that are out there to help you kind of prep throughout the off season. It's a fun time, man. I'm excited for this college football season. I think there's a lot of really cool, interesting storylines in this portal NIL era that makes things a lot more wide open than, let's say, 10 years ago when you go to the season and be like, well, is it Alabama or Clemson? Like, one of them's going to win it. Which one is it going to be? This year, the list is like 6, 7, 8 teams, which in a college football way, like, that's a lot of teams being able to win a national title. So should be a really fun 2026 college football season. We do, though, Joe, we do need to put a bow on our Live Bet Sunday showdown. Tigers and the Giants.
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12: Joe was on the Detroit Tigers first 5 money line. I was on the Giants first 5 money line. After 5 innings, scoreless, 0-0. 4 combined hits. Troy Melton and

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8: All the good times are rolling along here on Live Bet Sunday. Femi Bebfe, Joe Cirillo, sweating out some Major League Baseball. Joe got home with the Mizorowski Brewers parlay. We love to see that. As Milwaukee wins at 4-3 in 10 innings against the Minnesota Twins. I'm sweating out the WNBA. I laid 5.5 with the Lynx. They're up 14 with 2:51 to go against the Dallas Wings. So hopefully that can get home. No tomfoolery, please, in the WNBA. Just asking for just a regular ending here, guys. Let's not do anything crazy. So we'll keep our eyes on all the action, West Coast baseball as well. But to talk a little college football, we had to call up our guy, host of the College Experience on the Sports Gambling Podcast Network. You've seen him up and down the network here at VSiN, the one and only Colby Dant, joining us via the Progressive Guest Line. He's on Twitter at TheColbyD. Colby, we are 20 days away from week zero. College football is so close, you can almost taste it. Training camps are underway as well. Just to go big picture to start off, what is your favorite college football futures bet? It could be to win the national title, conference, win total. Favorite bet heading into this 2026 campaign is what and why?
9: Anything on the board, you're saying? No futures, win totals.
8: Anything on the board. Futures and win totals. Anything on the board. Favorite bet.
9: Oof. I'm going to go with Liberty to win the Conference USA. I just refuse to believe that, you know, they spend like almost triple more than any school in that conference. And last season, for whatever reason, their head coach, you know, had some health issues. They haven't released what it was, but they only had 4 wins. But if you look at their history in the FBS, they spend like a power school. So I refuse to believe one of the weaker, I think it's the weakest conference this year, the Conference USA. They lose a couple teams in Louisiana Tech and to the Sun Belt and UTEP to the Mountain West. They spent up in the portal bringing in, you know, a Deshaun Purdy, a quarterback that was behind Lagway for a little bit that Florida raved about. You know, I just refuse to believe that they're, you know, going to just continue to be that bad. Health problems from the coach, and it clearly showed they have some new coordinators, but Liberty to win the Conference USA. Take the win total over, too. I mean, I think both are just – but I would be shocked if they did not win the CUSA.
10: Yeah, there's something to be said for those mid-major small schools that have a lot of money, right? Like we saw in March Madness with High Point, and they were the most successful, you know, Cinderella, if you will, because they spend like a power conference school. Same deal with Liberty. But how about the Mountain West Conference? It feels like right now if you look at the odds, they're really jumbled. There's a lot of teams that have a shot. But you're not the first person I've heard like this one squad. So who are you on?
9: Yeah, the Air Force Falcons are the one to me that stand out. Now, obviously, you have North Dakota State jumping up, and after they, I think, you know, the NCAA issued that they are eligible now for the Mountain West Championship. For a minute there, it looked like they weren't going to even be eligible to do that, but it appears that's the case now. But I still think, just first off, half the conference got split. I think, you know, in case you're just not just tuned out, you know, for the past few months, the Pac-12 is back, and you took Boise State, San Diego State, Fresno State. You know, a good chunk of the conference, Colorado State, Utah State, all gone. So, you know, UNLV is going to be the top, you know, UNLV, I think, in North Dakota State will probably odds-on wise, you know, going to be your top plays. New Mexico had a great season, but their quarterback's already injured right now, so that's a little scary. But when I see Air Force there, plus 550, plus 600, shop around there. But Troy Calhoun, you know, I had him on our show, and he was talking about how this is the best offensive line he's ever had at Air Force.
8: Wow.
9: That means a lot to me, too. And I think late in the last season, they found something at the quarterback spot with Liam Zarka. They got 30 career starts on the offensive line. They got Owen Allen and Rocco Conti in the backfield, experienced guys, eight starters back on defense. And what we have seen, even though it hasn't been Air Force over the past couple of years, ever since this transfer portal and NIL stuff, you know, really hit college sports, the service academies, Army and Navy, have almost made the playoffs every year. I think there's something to be said with continuity. You don't have the portal. There's something to be said with that. But then also, when he tells me it's the best offensive line he ever had, and then I sit there and I look at a conference that's been cut in half. Air Force has had some really great seasons under Calhoun. And you know, the fact that his team's older now, they were incredibly young the past 2 years where they struggled. So I love the win total over, and I'm all over the plus 550 for them to win the conference.
8: This is Live Bet Sunday. Femi Bebfe, Joe Serralo, hanging out with Colby Dant, host of the College Experience on the Sports Gambling Podcast Network. And he's on Twitter at TheColbyDant, joining us here on the Progressive Guest Line. At TheColbyD on Twitter, not Colby Dant, Colby D over on Twitter. What do you make of LSU in year one under Lane Kiffin? I mean, a couple weeks ago, SEC Media Day, people are talking national title. You have other people on the other side saying that this could just be a growing pains kind of thing in year one. How do you see things going for the Bayou Bengals here this season?
9: Well, they sure spent this offseason, I mean, with coaching, buying out Kelly and also hiring Kiffin, but also just their roster, bringing in Jordan Seaton and Levitt and everybody. But I think it's too much. All right, you look back at a season ago at Ole Miss. When you really think about Ole Miss the season last year, they kind of caught lightning in a bottle. What happens if Austin Simmons doesn't get injured? Trinidad Chambliss is just riding the bench then. And you look at some of their wins. I mean, they beat Arkansas, a two-win team, by six. Arkansas had the ball at the Ole Miss 25-yard line and fumbles the ball with a chance to win that game. You know, a three-point win against Washington State. What was the other one? Kentucky by seven. So, like, I kind of think they just had a nice schedule and caught lightning in a bottle. Now you come to LSU with all these expectations and the dynamite that is potentially on the sidelines there with Ed Orgeron, who is a Louisiana just favorite just because he's from there. He's won a national championship there. Having him on the sidelines, I don't know if that's a good or bad thing. I kind of think it's a distraction. Then you add in that his daughter's dating the linebacker, right? You add in all these things. Levitt quit on Arizona State last year, I thought. So, like, talented quarterback, sure. But you just have a lot going on to me for just year one. And then you look at the schedule. I'm like, I like Clemson and the points in the opener. Now, I don't know if they went on the money line, but I Dabo as a dog historically has been a good thing. They got to go to Ole Miss, which that place, they're going to bring the National Guard, I think, with him for that one. But then you got Texas A&M. I love the A&M spot right after that. Mike Elko, even in Baton Rouge. And then, you know, trips to Auburn, Alabama, Texas, and Tennessee in a row. I just don't see it this year. I think, you know, they'll have a winning season and a good bowl season, but I am on the under. I think there's too many things going on there.
10: I'm right there with you on LSU. And another team that I think we're both in agreement we're kind of down on this year. Talk to me about the USC Trojans. Why don't you like the Trojans this year?
9: Yeah, well, I don't like them in the Big Ten. Like, you look, I think they have one road win going east, and that was Purdue. They lost at Maryland. When they went to Maryland, like, so it's something about Oregon's kind of been the only one to really navigate this going back east thing. You saw Washington lose to Wisconsin last year. That was a bad Wisconsin team. So, like, when you go one by one on this, you're like, I just don't like that much mileage. Like, a game at Rutgers, you're like, okay, they should win that. But you know, looking back at the teams that have done this, they've struggled when they've gone east. So I do like the Gary Patterson get, but to me, and there's no Notre Dame on the schedule, so that, you know, great job there, you know, ruining a rivalry. But you get home games against Oregon, Ohio State, Washington, three teams that I think will be, you know, somewhat contenders in the conference. Then trips to Penn State, trips to Indiana, a trip to Wisconsin. To me, that's a maybe they win at Rutgers, but I don't think they're going to win in Wisconsin on October 24th, you know, just going into that cold. And then I don't even like them getting Bob Chesney at UCLA the final game of the season. I'm convinced Bob Chesney is one of the best coaches in the country with what he did at James Madison, what he did in the FCS at Holy Cross. I just think there's too much there, even without Notre Dame, for them to really hit. But I love fading those teams when they come east.
8: USC fans out there, I'm not one of them. They will say that the Notre Dame rivalry is going to resume in 2030. So they at least are going to kickstart that when Lincoln Riley has already gone to Packin.
10: That was such a Lincoln move. Yeah.
8: We got 40 seconds.
9: Gee, thanks.
8: We got 40 seconds left here, Colby. Real quick, let's end on a positive note. What do you love about the West Virginia Mountaineers here this season?
9: I love, well, Rich Rodriguez, historically, year twos, he takes a pretty big jump. I think Michigan was the only time it didn't, and that was a huge overhaul. In year three, it did hit at Michigan, and in year four, with Hoke, it really hit. He's proven to be pretty darn good everywhere he's been, going back to even his offensive coordinating days. Michael Hawkins, quarterback from Oklahoma, who played in the Red River Shootout a couple of years ago, really struggled that game, but he is super athletic. I remember watching that game thinking, I don't know why he's in the air raid. He needs like someone like Rich Rod or, you know, an offense that can utilize his athleticism. So when I saw Rich Rod land Michael Hawkins, I was sold there. But then also the schedule. I think they have them and Kansas State have the two easiest schedules in the Big 12. So you mix that with, you know, they got their Pat White, so to speak, with Michael Hawkins. I know that's a tall order, but I'm all over West Virginia. I actually think they're live to actually get to the Big 12 championship as well. With the two seed in the Big 12, you have no idea. So I think they're live with that schedule. What they host Arizona, that's a brutal trip for the Wildcats. That's one of their hardest games. So I know they got the game in Lubbock, but everything else at home looks great for West Virginia.
8: All right, back in the Mountaineers this upcoming season. He is Colby Dan. If you want more college football analysis like that, check out the College Experience on the Sports Gambling Podcast Network. And he's on Twitter at @TheColbyD. Colby, be well. Good luck with the best. We'll talk to you soon, man.
9: Thanks for having me, fellas.
8: All right, we'll wrap up Live Bet Sunday on the other side.
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6: 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Let's check in real quick with the Major League Baseball scoreboard as the White Sox have a 5-2 lead over the Guardians going to the top of the ninth inning. That is your only game in progress. Every other game is final. Rays finish off the Mariners 4-1. Diamondbacks beat the Dodgers 4-2. Tigers 3-1 in 10 innings over the Giants as the afternoon slate comes to a close. And then coming up in about an hour from now, it'll be Sunday Night Baseball from San Diego. The Astros hosting, the Astros are at the Padres. We'll have a preview of that game coming up in about 15 minutes or so. Jake Hassan will join us on the program, get his thoughts on Sunday Night Baseball, and then also take a look at tomorrow's slate in Major League Baseball as well. I saw a bunch of things as we continue to talk some football here on Live Bet Sunday. I saw some interesting things on Twitter this weekend, today, yesterday, about the Buffalo Bills having their open practice at the new Highmark Stadium. And I have talked on this very network about the architecture at Highmark Stadium, something that everyone should be paying attention to. And I'll repeat myself here real quick. I'm not gatekeeping this information because it's out there in the public. But keep in mind, even though there are some people saying that the wind felt strong at field level, that is not accurate from what was explained about the construction of the stadium. There were some fans that reported that, hey, I'm in this, in the stands, I feel the wind, right? Well, let's hear it from the players and let's hear it from like the sideline reporters and whatever about the wind at the field level, because the way that the stadium was designed, it was to minimize the impact of wind at field level. The wind could be swirling outside. You won't feel it on the field. That doesn't mean you don't feel it in the stands. So if there were fans in the stadium that are tweeting out about the wind, feeling the wind, that is not the case, maybe for the players on the field. So something very interesting to just keep an eye on. If it's a windy day in Buffalo and we see the unders get hammered because we love betting windy unders in NFL games, I'm going to pivot and look towards the over on a suppressed number because the wind is not going to be have an effect at field level because of the construction of the new stadium. A couple of other things that people have highlighted about the new Highmark Stadium. The video boards are very small. Okay. Are you there to watch the game on the field or you want to watch the game on the big screen? I get it. It's a communal thing. Like, you want to be there, you want to be at the stadium, and maybe your seats aren't good enough that you can see down on the field, so you want to see the action on the big boards. But just do you go to the game because of the Jumbotron? Like, is that why people go to AT&T Stadium? No, AT&T Stadium has the giant screen because it seats so many people. You just can't see the field from everywhere, right? So that's why they have a giant TV screen. Speaking of seeing the field from everywhere, a lot of complaints about obstructed seats. Look, I saw a couple of pictures.

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